0: But we have to get a lot better. And there's some things we did in that game that if we drag some of that play into SEC action, we're going to be really disappointed in the outcome.
1: And that's where I need your help on perspective, because I have people approach me after game one and then game two. And I say, yeah, there's things that I know coach is not going to be happy about. And we as fans aren't going to be happy about either. But at the same time, I said, I still didn't have that feeling of we're in big trouble. Like everything, I guess, that you wanted fixed or cleaned up are fixable and can be cleaned up. As opposed to, I've been around some teams where you're like, you know, I don't care if they go penalty free, they don't have a shot. You know
0: what
1: I'm saying?
0: That's right. Yeah, we just needed to play cleaner. You know, we had two unsportsmanlike conduct calls on the offensive line. We had three holding calls in the second half. We just were penalized too much. We had four total penalties in week one, which is a really good number compared to most people in week one. And then really the first half of last week's game still played really clean. And then we go into the third quarter and we just decided to look like we've never played football before and just do a bunch of uncharacteristic things that drive me crazy, and we have to get that stuff cleaned up.
1: All right, let's talk about the things that did go well. What did stick out on the good side?
0: Well, I already hit on it a little bit. I mean, VB3, yes. Punt return. I'm pretty confident, yeah. You can clap for that all you want. I'm pretty confident that VB3 is going to be our starting punt return.
1: Good
0: move. All right, yeah, he's got a chance. So that was fun to watch. You know, both of those, we had punt blocks called, but a lot of times when you call a punt block, the punt protection team, they don't get out in coverage. They're worried about making sure you don't get to the block point. And so the first one, he did a really nice job creating some space early, getting the ball in his hands, and then a lot of great blocks downfield. And then the second one really set up better, and then some good blocks were made. But really good individual plays by him, along with the guys blocking their tail off. I thought you felt the defense play a little bit more tight in coverage and a little bit more constricting to the opponent, not giving as many things up. You know, the first play, the sideline pass on their side, I told Ben Hanks after, I said, you're going to lose a rep. Like, I'm okay with you losing a rep. What I'm not okay with is if you don't challenge them. And so, like, you're not going to be perfect at DB. You're going to give up a pass here and there. But what you can't do is play scared or play on your heels or play cautious. And so I thought the guys improved in the secondary of maybe challenging a little bit more. And then our linebackers have played good both games, really for the most part. I thought tight ends have blocked really well. I thought the perimeter blocking was good again last week. You know, Amir Jackson, Lakota Dupree, all those guys are playing really good in the run game and you know, hatting things up. So, and then I thought Philo played really efficiently again. You know, I think he's making good decisions. He's distributing the football well. He's playing kind of like a point guard, you know, which is what you want your quarterback to do. We got good playmakers. It's about distributing the football to those guys and letting them go make plays. And it was nice to see Jaden Ball have his longest run as a Florida Gator. You know, that was a big play. Yeah, I mean, so for him to hit that run, you know, that was something. He hit a 75-yarder, so now it's back-to-back weeks that he set, you know, really long runs. Yeah. And so those were some of the positives, I thought. You know, I don't ever really care to punt, but I thought Alec Clark punted the ball well. I thought he did a nice job, two punts for a 52-yard average. Really, really efficient there. So a lot of good things.
1: You're a football lifer. I am curious, have you ever been at a game, in a game, coached a game where a guy returned back-to-back punts for a touchdown?
0: You know what? That's a great question. So not punts, but Derek Abney was a teammate of mine at the University of Kentucky. In 2002, here in the Swamp, he returned a punt and a kickoff in the same game, but not two punts. I've never been around two punts. And it's funny, Paul Silvestri, our head athletic trainer, and I were talking about that because Paul Silvestri was an assistant athletic trainer in Kentucky at the time when I was a player. And we brought up, man, Abney had those two in that game here in 02. We still lost that game 42-35. Not that I remember everything, but it was 2002. But I've never been around two punt returns in the same game.
1: It is amazing. It's taken 30 years since we saw it here at Florida, obviously, in 1996. I would be curious to see if anybody dares to punt him the ball the rest of the year. I mean, there is that part of it. Does he get to see a kick again?
0: You know, it's tough because directional punting, you know, it's something you want to do, but you don't want to tell the punter, hey, hit it out of bounds all the time. It's easier on kickoff to directional it. On punt, if you overdo kicking it away from the returner, sometimes guys will shank it and you're going to hit 20, 30-yard punts. and give good field position away. So we'll see. I'm sure people will be creative about maybe how they try to keep the ball away from him. Maybe some rugby punts, maybe some rugby with some cross kicks.
1: Mm-hmm.
0: We may have to work, put another returner back there to go two returns if we're going to try to kick away from him. But I hope they'll kick to him.
1: That would, me too. Yeah. Yes. Yeah. He, by the way, had over 260 all-purpose yards the other night, and the 173 punt return yards was a new school record as well. So have a day. And for a guy who did not score a touchdown in his first 10 games of his career, in the last two he has four touchdowns. So,
0: and on the one return he had a penalty called on too. If he didn't get that one called back, he would have set an SEC record for punt return. So I'm kind of mad that we got the penalty on that one. He would have set the SEC record for punt return yards in a game.
1: I think it was like a 42-yard.
0: Yeah, it would have set the record. Yeah, but anyways.
1: On that note, we'll take a break.
0: Yep.
1: I'm going to ask you when we come back. Two games now where some guys have gotten chances to play, and did any of them make a case that they need to be on the field more? We'll get Coach's answer on that when we return here. This is Gator Talk tonight. 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
1: 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We're live from the Swamp Restaurant, just blocks from campus and Ben Hill Griffin Stadium. We'll have three giveaways tonight. If you're in attendance, make sure you got your red ticket on the way in. We'll do audience questions tonight as well. Looking forward to that. I already see paperwork for Sue. That means she's done her homework. We'll get to Sue here in just a moment. Coach, I asked you before the break about perhaps guys who, I could use six different terms here, flashed or took advantage of the opportunity to where you and your staff said, I think I need to find a way to get him on the field more. Did that occur in weeks one and two?
0: Yeah, I think last week in particular in the secondary, Javari Flowers and Laganza Hayward both elevated their play, and they kind of showed that maybe they deserve a little bit more opportunity. So really proud about those guys. Laganza has moved to playing some star, not just safety, and we need him to step up and maybe do more of that. So I thought he's done a good job. Alfonso Allen, in his role, he's been a backup, but he's done a nice job. He's been really steady. Ty Jackson, a linebacker, when he got in last week, he flashed. He's physical. You know, he's a young player developmentally, maybe from understanding the full picture of the game.
1: Mm-hmm.
0: But when he makes contact, like his 6-inch snap on the ball carrier, you feel it. Like he's very violent as he closes. I thought DK Kalu played better last week than week one. He was coming off a little bit of an ankle injury he had during training camp week one and didn't look quite as twitchy or sudden. I thought he looked a lot better Saturday night. Offensively, you know, TJ Abrams had the big catch week one, and I think has done some good things. It's about being consistent and playing at a high level. One thing I hit on, I think all the tight ends have elevated. The running back room, the depth of that running back room has at times been really obvious. Those guys got to be a little bit more consistent to get more. So, like, you know, Evan Pryor's done some good things in training camp, but we got to see it flash a little bit more in the game. Duke Clark's in-game stuff has flashed. It's just being consistent, doing the right thing all the time. London Montgomery's been a really good player for us. London's had done a really good job on special teams. And then Bailey Stockton. You know, Bailey's not listed as a starter, but with Eric out last week, was going to play more anyways. And then the way he's played has really, I think, kind of bolstered our receiving crew right now with E being down last week.
1: No doubt. And I hate bringing this up because I don't want Danny Werfel to be mad at me, but it's well documented, and my partner Shane Matthews always tells the story too. Danny was not a very good practice player. Like Shane says, he sucked at practice. Those are Shane's words. But yet he wins a Heisman Trophy. Are there any guys like that on this club that, you know, all of a sudden they're just different on Saturday?
0: The guy that I think loves to play and you feel him every time he plays is Jeremiah McLeod. And I'm not saying he's not a good practice player. He's disruptive all the time. Now, you shared a story about me and Jeremiah. Like, I stay on him. I love him. I love him like a son, which means sometimes I want to absolutely just lose my mind on him because I love him to death. But he, on game day, you know, week one, he texts me at, 7:30 in the morning. He's like, Coach, it's game day. Let's freaking go. And I'm like, yeah, dude, let's go. Like, he's always excited about playing. You don't ever have to worry about it. You know the one that I knew he was a good player because I've seen him play on video, on tape, but I'd never seen him play live with my own two eyes in a game. And I've seen him practice plenty, but Bryce Thornton, man, he's had back-to-back weeks where he's had a huge train wreck collision with a receiver to lodge the football. Last week it was versus a tight end, the previous week on the receiver. But he really strikes people when he makes contact. And so he probably plays even higher than he practices. And he's a good practice player, but man, he elevates his play on game day for sure.
1: How do you as a coach differentiate, and this is in your evaluation, how do you differentiate between this is what I evaluate this young man as a practice guy or film room guy or position meeting guy, yeah. And then what we see on Saturdays, is it all in the same, or do you have to try and separate the two?
0: No, it's not all the same because what really matters is what they do on game day more than anything. But, you know, when you're deciding how much a guy plays, you have to see him do it at practice first a certain amount to feel comfortable putting him in the game. You know, there's certain guys that in the meeting room may know the answer really well. Or they may understand how to maybe talk about the play or how to stop the play if they're on defense. But then they get to the grass, and, it's moving fast for them. And their vision lines, they're not really there yet. The game's a little fast. And so there's guys that can tell you the right thing in the meeting room but not go execute it when things are moving fast in front of them. There's some guys in the meeting room that are that are average and they go play and you're like, all right, the guy's just a good player. They're just super instinctive. It's nice when you have both traits, because then you know you're going to have a really high-level player. That is kind of Bryce Thornton. Bryce Thornton in the meeting room is great. Miles Graham in the meeting room is great. But both those guys out on the practice field, game field, everywhere, it translates everywhere they go, because they're really, really high football IQ guys.
1: I would imagine some of it has to do with the fact that, like, Thornton's now made 24 career starts.
0: He's got some gray hairs. Yeah.
1: Montgomery, same guy. I mean, there's tread on the, you know, lower on the tire now for some of those guys. And I guess learning how to be that way. Real quick before the break, and sometimes I don't shine a light enough on those that help make this team go, and we'll start with your staff here. You've been with the staff that you assembled, you know, for nearly 9 months now, but now through two games, in what ways is it working the way you thought it would, you and your staff, and in what ways, and I mean this in a positive way, have you been pleasantly surprised or like, wow, I knew I would get this out of this person when I hired him, but man, this is even better now.
0: Well, you know, I think the biggest challenge is there's so many people from different places. And so I brought some people that were with me from Tulane, but then Buster came from Georgia Tech. And even though I'd known Buster, Buster and I had never worked together. And Brad White came from Kentucky, and Brad and I had worked together. And then we hired Phil Trotwine, who was at Penn State and, you know, is a Florida Gator player. But I had never worked with Phil. I didn't even really know Phil, but I knew of Phil. And so you put together this collection of people that are from all different places. And what's really cool is to see it all come together. And the way I go through hiring a staff is I really secondarily find out what you know. Number one, I want to make sure you're a good person. Like, I don't want to work around bad people every day. And so, and I'm not saying everybody on our staff's a bunch of choir boys. Like, we all got a little edge to us, and a little, you know, a little, I can't say the word play on radio, but a little stuff about us. But I want the guys to be good people and to treat people well. All right. And so, we've got a collection of people that are really quality people of high character that care about the players. And we all understand on a staff that the thing that I make sure everybody understands completely is, man, without our players, there are no coaches. There are no support staff people. We are here to serve the player. My job is all about the players. And so making sure that our guys, everybody and girls on our staff, really understand our job is all about helping our players maximize what they can become and what they can do. But I've really been pleased in every area in regards to how the staff has handled things. You know, all the way from Dave Caldwell in the front office, they've been very helpful for me and allowed me to be freed up to do more football and not have to worry about, you know, contracts and budget and all that stuff, which I've had to do some of that before. I don't love it. But we've got an awesome staff. I'm very grateful for everybody in our building that works extremely hard, top to bottom.
1: Great to hear. Good stuff. John Summerall with us here on Gator Talk tonight. We got to talk about those Auburn Tigers, and we'll start that conversation up when we continue on Gator Talk on the Gator Sports Network.
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1: When it's time for football, it's time to make the call for Rich Creamy, Hellman's Mayonnaise. 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There are limited tickets available for the SEC home opener, which we now know the start time of that game, which is 3:30. 1 week from Saturday against Ole Miss. 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The way those games have been going now with 20 straight sellouts, I wouldn't waste a whole lot of time. First things first, road time for the Gators this weekend. The 85th all-time meeting with the Auburn Tigers. It would be my first time broadcasting a football game at Auburn because seemingly Florida has played Michigan more times in football than Auburn in the last 15 years. The last time Florida was at Auburn for football was 2011. It's been 7 years since they've played. Help me make sense of this. It is the closest campus in the conference to us geographically, but yet the Gators and the Tigers, who played every year up until about 2002, have not played each other for 7 years. Coach, you are from the state of Alabama. More on that in a moment. Let's talk about the 2-0 Tigers, who, like the Gators, have a first-year head coach in Alex Golish. And he also brought players with him, including their quarterback. We'll talk about that guy as we progress. But just give me a kind of a glancing blow, if you will, as you guys have really started to dig into Auburn.
0: Yeah, offensively, it's a lot of the South Florida stuff and guys from last year's team and on the perimeter and at quarterback. The running back's a returner, Jeremiah Cobb, really good player, one of the better running backs in the SEC. The receiving corps, like I said, a lot of those guys were at South Florida with the staff, they all have size, it seems like, and they got a big group, and the offensive line's good. Defensively, it's a lot of the guys back from last year that were there, so less turnover on their defensive side of the football than their offense. Our guys on defense played against a good number of these offensive players last year in that South Florida game that was here. We've got to do a good job of handling the environment. The opponent's going to be worthy. I mean, they're a good football team, and they're 2-0, and have a lot of energy on their side as well. And so our guys just have to be prepared each and every day this week to go out and give themselves an opportunity on Saturday night to put our best foot forward.
1: I think that you put it well with the media earlier today. When you talk about their quarterback, Brown, there's so much time on task there. By the way, he leads all active FBS quarterbacks with over 10,000 career yards. Unfortunately, here in Gainesville, we saw him throw for 263 and a touchdown and rush for 66 last year. And that was his kind of his first big game in an SEC environment, and he was unfazed by that. When you talk about him, the first thing I think of, Coach, is there's that experience, but then the size, too. How does he use it to his advantage?
0: Yeah, he's a big guy. He almost looks like a tight end body type, not just a normal quarterback. He's a physical runner. But to your point, you use the phrase I like to use a lot of time on task. He's very experienced, and you can see that he's played a ton of snaps. He's been in a lot of different situations. He's grown so much as a player. You know, I've coached against him a couple years ago, and to see his maturation is really impressive. He's playing the game at a high level, and he's a confident player, played a lot of football, understands the system. He's been in the same system now for 4 years, and so for him, what they're doing is really natural and easy for him at this point.
1: Like what? Like what things do they do to put him in a comfort spot?
0: I

0: pretty good amount, almost as much as the running backs. And so you have to account for him all the time. And, you know, it's about doing your job and being on time to your job. And then if what your job is doesn't have the ball, then showing up late to the other job and going and helping your teammate get the guy down wherever that play may be.
1: And, Coach, we're talking about that, but they'll spread guys out too. Does that present challenges as far as figuring out how many people you want in the box?
0: They want to get oversplit at times and put receivers in wide double stacks out by the numbers and see how you're going to play it. Are you going to play light in the box? Are you going to play light on the coverage and try to stress you out a little bit? And they're going to, what it comes down to is guys have to make one-on-one plays. And you have to win your one-on-one matchup. If you don't win your one-on-one matchup, it's going to be a long day. And so we have to be able to match up with guys and go make plays in space and get the ball carried to the ground defensively. And if you do that, you'll have a shot. If you don't, like I said, it's going to be a long day.
1: DJ Durkin is their defensive coordinator. The numbers tell us that they don't give up rushing yards a whole lot. What is it about his defense? What's the nature of their personnel?
0: Well, they're really good up front. Their linebackers, I think, are as good as anybody in the country. 17, this Atkins guy is phenomenal. And 9 is also a really good player. They commit numbers to the run game. Their edges and even their safeties are very aggressive to the box and play very violent in the run game and will strike blocks and make tackles. And they knock the ball carrier back a lot. And so they are committed to making sure you don't run the football, and they want to try to make you one-dimensional by how they do things. And it's been successful for them. It's worked, and DJ does a really good job with that.
1: Indeed. We've got plenty more to talk about regarding Auburn. We've got audience questions as well. We're going to get to that next. I may bring up a strange rule that you may not be aware of for college football this year. We'll do that before the end of the show as well. I've got your interest, don't I? Back after this on Gator Talk from the Swamp on the Gator Sports Network.
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3: 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Florida's seeking their first 3-0 start since 2019. It's the last time the Gators also won 10 or more games in the season. That's on the line this weekend. And if you're wondering when the last time the Tigers and the Gators opened their SEC schedules together, 71 years ago. That's how odd this is this weekend. We talked about some of the oddities about Auburn and whatnot. Earlier today, Coach Summerall, you spoke with the media, did your Monday presser, and you kind of just threw a big bucket of water on all kinds of questions regarding taking your team on the road for the first time this year. I've come to know you as very candid and very genuine, so I believe every word you said, and it did take me a little bit by surprise that the road's no big deal in some ways to you. In some ways it is.
4: Yeah. I mean, the biggest challenge is the crowd noise, and, you know, it's kind of a us-against-the-world mentality when you go on the road in a hostile environment, and everybody's against you. Or maybe not everybody, but the majority of the people at the game are against you. We'll have some fans there, I know, but... You have to really be focused on your communication on offense because of the crowd noise. You can't worry about anything other than what's going on between the white lines and doing the best job you can to play at a high level. And we keep everything really as similar as possible to how we prepare for a home game. I mean, the only difference is we have to get on an airplane, fly there, stay in a different city the night before, and get on a bus, make about an hour drive from Montgomery to Auburn and go play the game and then come back. And so I don't put a whole lot into the extra stuff about you're on the road, all this other stuff. It's going to be crowd noise. It's what you got to deal with. But we're still playing football.
3: Love that. Audience questions. Sue, you're going to go first, so make your way to the microphone there. Coach, while she gets her stats ready.
4: Sue's always ready, yeah.
3: Yes.
4: Yes. Y'all give her a round of applause. Yes. Let's go. Yeah. Hey, she'll have the best question that I know.
3: Got to have a good leadoff.
4: Always a good question.
3: All right, Sue, up.
5: All right, Coach, here we go. I was looking at the stats, both Auburn and UF. First downs, fabulous on both teams. Really impressed with your first downs. Also very impressed with fourth down conversions. Great job. Third down, we can use some help.
4: Not so good, yeah.
5: The good news, we have first downs, so we don't need third downs, but... You're going up against a team that also has a high percentage of first downs. What are we going to do about this third down conversions?
4: Yeah, you know, I think first down efficiency helps you. Sometimes if you don't get in a third down, that's nice. But when you do, it's about play sequencing. And a lot of times, you know, one thing we do is, and I talked about this last week, I believe, in my press conferences, a lot of times it may be a third and five or a third and six, and I'll tell Buster, hey, get 3 yards and we'll go for it on fourth. And so it's about being able to sequence your plays and know, hey, we don't have to get it all right here. Let's get half of it, and then we're going to play it out. You do have to be good on third down. Situational football, you know, third down and red zone are two areas where you have to execute to sustain drives when you have the ball, and then on defense, get off the field on third down. Offensively, red zone, you get in the red zone, you need to score touchdowns, and when defensively, you need to hold in the field goals. But third down is an area where we're constantly harping on it. Wednesday's our big third down practice day, so tomorrow's really more base downs, first and second down, normal play sequencing. Wednesday's the third down red zone period, and I appreciate that you got stats to back it up, though.
3: Let's always go. Does. Yeah. Great job, Sue, leading us off. And no penalties, Sue. No penalties in the first and second down. I think Coach said earlier today, well, kind of hard. If you're even like the 78 Steelers and it's first and 35, good luck.
4: Yeah.
3: That's one of those things. Yes, sir. Come on up and be close to the microphone if you don't mind.
6: Hi, Coach.
4: Hey, what's up, Jose?
6: Do you think the defense, they need to be more tight? Or... I said, give you a lot of room to that quarterback to throw the ball. And if it,
4: yeah, tighten up, right. Yeah. I thought our coverage got tighter last week in spots. You know, a couple of the completions were quick go ball fades, and they made good contested catches. On third down last week, what we got a lot of was quick screens, and so it slowed down the rush game. You know, when you throw a tunnel screen or a now screen, the pass rush doesn't really have time to get there. It's funny, I talked to Campbell's offensive coordinator on Sunday. He's a guy I've known a long time. And I said, hey, I really respected the fact on third down you threw as many screens as you did. He said, yeah, I wasn't going to let your defensive line rush our quarterback. I wasn't going to put him in that situation. So in order to get rush opportunities, a lot of times you have to get them in third and long, because third and medium, like I said, on our offense, sometimes becomes a two-play sequence deal. Well, if you're in third and four, third and five, you still don't really get to pin your ears back because people will run or throw a screen to try to get it. If you're in third and 15, now you have to drop back pass, and now it's a little bit more obvious of what you're going to get, and so those edge rushers can pin their ears back and go get vertical and affect the quarterback a little bit more.
3: Thanks, Jose.
4: Yep.
3: Coach, did you guys up front defensively in the first two games play it a little more straight up, vanilla, whatever term you want to use?
4: Yeah, we didn't pressure as much. I mean, there's probably a few things we might have sat on. Like, you know, we didn't want to maybe show everything we got. We didn't unload everything that's out there to do. But it wasn't like we held back everything either. We want the guys to go cut it loose. But we did maybe hold a few pressure looks that we'll start to – hopefully pull some of that stuff out a little bit more.
3: All right, back to the microphone. If you want to reintroducing yourself and ask your question, please.
7: I'm Daniel. I'm wondering, you told us last week about the three high safeties for Campbell. Can you tell us about Auburn's defensive scheme and all that good stuff?
4: Yeah, it's great. Great question. Very aggressive defensively, Daniel. They're going to challenge you a little bit more, where Campbell – and their three high safeties look was going to try to take away the vertical pass game and make you kind of dink and dunk them a little bit. Auburn is going to get down there and challenge you. We have to be able to hit some explosive plays to get them to lighten the box, but they're going to play a little bit more tight in coverage, and they're going to play a little bit more numbers in the box in the run game. It's what they do anyways, and with Jaden Ball, it's what people are going to want to do, but that's their MO anyways, and so they're very, very aggressive. They're really highly ranked in run defense. They're not as highly ranked in pass defense, because they will occasionally, maybe we can get them to be a little over aggressive at times. And so, but they're really good. They tackle the ball carrier well. They play a lot of guys. That's probably the other thing I think about their defense. Look at them. They have a lot of depth that gets to play all across the defense.
3: We're up against the break. Can I get your question after the break? And then your buddy Zach wants me to ask you a question next segment, too. I'll take care of that.
4: Yeah.
3: We've got plenty more to go, including that rule I wanted to tell you about. Stay tuned for that. We'll talk about that and kind of get down the stretch here. Gator Talk continues tonight in front of a great audience at the Swamp on the Gator Sports Network.
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4: Yeah, ma'am.
3: Last four numbers, if you don't mind, sir.
4: All right, last four numbers. 2-4-5-3.
3: 2-4-5-3. Bingo.
4: Let's go.
3: Nice job.
4: There you go.
3: John Summerall with us here until the top of the hour. Back to probably our last audience question of the night. Would you please introduce yourself to the coach?
19: I'm Karen from Trenton, Florida. And my question is, being a high school coach, you always go into those primer games. And undoubtedly, every time, your team does not reach your expectation. Are you a coach that prefers those primer games to show the deficits of your team? Or are you a get down and dirty early?
4: Yeah, well, being brand new and having such a new roster, you know, we got 116 or 117 players, and almost half of them are brand new. So with so much transition, I really this year liked being able to kind of find ourselves a little bit these first two games and do a lot of different things because we didn't have a ton of returning obvious players maybe in certain spots. We had Jaden Ball. We had VB3. We had Miles Graham. We also had a lot of question marks in the offensive line and maybe some question marks in certain spots in the secondary. And so I liked being able to kind of have the primer games, as you termed it. And so there's certain years I'd be fine if we have less turnover, maybe starting off with a tougher week one opponent. But this year I do like the way that it laid out at least the first 2 weeks to kind of help us figure out a little bit of who we are.
19: Yeah, and the second part of the question, with the SEC being such a gauntlet, how much emphasis do you put on that mental toughness training with your players?
4: It's everything we do, to be quite honest with you. Going back to January, our off-season programming with Coach Witt, our strength coach, he and I are in lockstep on how we do things, and we want one of our core values is toughness. And I'm a firm believer mental toughness precedes physical toughness. Your mind tells your body what to do. Tough people don't quit, and we're trying to make sure our guys fight through adversity. There's going to be adversity. To your point, the SEC is really, really challenging. And not that it wasn't already hard, but we went from 8 SEC games a year to now 9. All right, so we've made it even harder. And so you have to know there's going to be adversity. It's not always going to be smooth sailing. Like, there's going to be things that go wrong. And so, you know, people that are not built for that, that aren't mentally tough, that's going to wear on them. And we have to make sure our guys, everybody in our building, is resilient and fights through the adversity that comes by being mentally tough.
3: Thank you, Karen. Appreciate the question. All right, Coach, we could do 30 minutes on this. I've got three, but I want to get this out there before any of our fans see this, and they're a little confused. For the first time since 1950, back in college football this year is what they call the fair catch kick rule. It's been in the NFL, and the last time it happened in the NFL was probably 5 or 6 years ago, but it's out there. It's very confusing, but know this. On a kickoff or a punt, in usually late game or late half situation, the receiving team can call for a fair catch, and before the ball is put back into play, the head coach can elect, if they choose, to try and attempt a field goal or a drop kick from that spot and put 3 points on the board. That's back since first time since 1950.
4: And the thing, the other part of that rule, so it's been the NFL. It hasn't left the NFL. But the part of that rule that's unique, too, is after the fair catch, so say the team's backed up on their goal line, like the two-yard line punting out, backed up, and you fair catch it at the 40. Well, you don't have to send your field goal team out. You send your kickoff team out with your kicker, and you have to have a holder. But the other team doesn't get to rush. They have to line up 10 yards from you, and they end up sitting out there with kickoff return team, and it's not even a field goal block play. It's a kickoff play versus kickoff return play where you're kicking for a field goal, and if you don't make the field goal, they can then return it. And so it's a very unique play. It's happened in the NFL. We practiced it this summer, this training camp. We showed our guys film on it. Most of them, when we first showed it to them, they had no idea. It's a rule that's been in the NFL forever. Greg McMahon, who's on our staff, was the special teams coordinator for the Saints for a long time with Sean Payton. So Mac's one of my mentors. And so Mac, I put him on, hey, build the library of all the fair catch free kicks that have happened in pro football history. And so we've got a bunch of them on film to show our guys and make sure they understand the situation. But very unique into half, into games when it's most likely when a team's backed up to where you could send your kicker or kickoff guy out and have a shot to make it.
3: Would you use it?
4: Hell yeah, I would use it. Yeah, okay. Yeah. We've practiced it. Yeah. We've practiced it multiple times during training camp just to be prepared for it. It's something that's very, very rare. Even in the NFL, even though they've had the rule, it doesn't come up very often. But, yeah, we're prepared to use it because, I mean, if it gives you a chance to win, you got to find ways to win.
3: No doubt. I just wanted to bring it up here week 3 before anyone sees it. Again, may not see it at all, but it's out there back in college football, and it's been a long time. So, well said, Coach.
4: Yeah.
3: And the bottom line was, I just wanted to know, would you use it? So,
4: we have
3: that answer as well.
4: Anything we can do to win, we will use, yeah.
3: All right, we'll give away our last two prizes, and we'll get Coach's final thought to send us all into the new week. Get ready for Auburn after our last time out here on the program. This is Gator Talk, presented by Dream Finders Homes on the Gator Sports Network.
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3: We are into our version of the two-minute drill. Down the stretch here of Gator Talk, we have two items left on the list to do. Coach, first of all, the last giveaways, including a John Summerall autographed football. Coach, if you wouldn't mind drawing a winning ticket for that. You
4: got it. All right, 2455.
3: 2455.
4: Let's go.
3: Trenton Thunder over
4: yeah.
3: there. Yeah. Home of Wyatt Langford. And a Swamp prize pack, Coach.
4: All right. 2459.
3: 2459.
4: 2459.
3: He just said earlier today he never wins anything.
4: Yeah, there you go. See? Well,
3: there you go. Beautiful. Outstanding. Before we get Coach's final thought, I would love to make a lot of noise in this room for a Gator who did us all proud over the weekend up in New York City. How about a big round of applause for Ben Shelton, finalist of the U.S. Open? One of the great things about being here at this place is that we have Gators everywhere and Gators win.
4: Yep.
3: And way to go, Ben Shelton. All right, Coach, it's all yours. Your final thought here for the fan base before you head into the week-long preparation for Auburn this weekend.
4: Yeah, just first off, thanks for the turnout the last 2 weeks. You know, I told somebody, I said, we can't lose this sellout streak just because we're playing Campbell, which is an FCS team. I was worried, and the Gator fan base did not disappoint and got the game sold out and made it a great environment. We're excited about SEC play. The real season starts now. Like, that's what I told our guys today in our team meeting. Like, what we've just done is like the NFL preseason to me a little bit. Like, those are the games. They count on one record, but not on both. These SEC games count on both records, the conference record and the overall. And can't wait to see y'all in Auburn.
3: Coach, as always, thank you for your time, your thoughts.
4: Appreciate
3: spending the evening with us.
4: Yes, indeed.
3: John Summerall, everybody. Sue, I'm going to leave you with a stat to brag on all week long. You ready? Here it is. The last stat of the show. The Gators are averaging 4.42 points per drive. 4.42 points per drive. That's second in the country going into this week's play. Steve Egan's our engineer. Thanks to the great staff here at the Swamp as well. Thanks to Coach's staff for getting here with us. And, of course, thanks to you all for being a part of our show tonight, whether you're here or elsewhere. I'm Sean Kelly. As always, go Gators. Gator Talk on the Gator Sports Network.
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10: The Denver Broncos are tied at Kansas City in the Monday Night Football matchup early second quarter, 7-7. Patrick Mahomes with a 15-yard scramble up the middle for a touchdown run. Denver answered late first quarter with a 19-yard touchdown pass, Bo Nix to Evan Ingram. It's now into the second quarter, even at 7. By the way, there was an interception on the first drive. Mansoor Delane, the first round defensive back of Kansas City, he later left, questionable to return due to a shoulder injury. The Browns expect quarterback Deshaun Watson to start again this Sunday. Florida State fired athletic director Michael Alford. In Major League Baseball, the Dodgers have won 4-1 at Cincinnati, the win to Tarek Skubal. The White Sox explode for a 6-1 lead at the Guardians, top of the seventh. White Sox right now have a half game edge over the Guardians in the AL Central standings. Blue Jays lead the Tigers 2-0, top of the seventh. No hits for Detroit. Blue Jays a game out for the last wild card. I'm Steve DeSager.
11: One guy is happily divorced. One guy is happily married. One guy gets called daddy by his three beautiful daughters. One guy gets called daddy after a credit card approval. One guy won a state high school basketball championship. One guy only covered a state high school basketball championship. One guy's been inducted into three halls of fame. One guy has only mopped a hall. Does this seem weird to anybody else?
26: Crazy.
11: Can this sports writer and this sports fan share a radio show without driving each other crazy? 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
27: 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Don't forget, we have a last call coming up. And, well, we got 7-7 in the Monday Night Football game. Yeah. There's the first hit. The Tigers broke up the no-hitter.
4: I blame
27: we
4: you.
27: Talked about it.
4: I blame you.
27: I just said that.
4: You cursed him.
27: Calvin is a no-hitter. And I think he just got the first hit. I don't know who got that, but
4: as soon as you said it.
27: Yeah, so that and much more. 7-7 in the Monday Night Football game, Kansas City and
4: The ball came out like if they fumbled the snap. I tell you what, the Chiefs, they get their money's worth. Kenneth Walker III, Rob G, they said every penny's worth. I got to look up how many touches he has already. And, just starting the second, he's had to run it at least 7, 8, 9 times, caught about 2, 3 passes. I mean, they're not playing around.
28: I mean, the reason he's doing that is because Patrick Mahomes is now 2 for 8 for 14 yards.
27: Yeah, what's going on? How the pass is looking?
4: Well, he's got that one deflected.
28: Well, I mean, the one before that, he took a deep shot. His deep ball has been missing now for, 3 years?
27: Yep. Yeah, it's been a while.
28: That was one. This one.
4: You know who I'm calling?
28: Tyreek Hill.
4: As soon as that leg turns back, not looking like a C or whatever it was, I'm on the phone with him.
28: As soon as it stops looking like a C, we're going to call.
4: That thing wasn't looking right, bro. I'm on the phone with Tyreek Hill. Hello, Doc. Come on, my back friend. Come on back. I want to see you again.
28: Kenneth Walker has 10 touches in 19 minutes of game action.
4: Yeah, they're not playing around.
27: And also the other game that's important, White Sox and the Guardians.
4: Yeah.
27: Is 6-1 White Sox. That's a big game for the division. Isn't it? I think it's a half a game separating them.
9: Yeah.
27: And the Tigers are now threatening here. 2-1 now they trail Toronto. All this stuff is going on. What's the Yankee score? I can't see.
28: It's 1-0. Speaking of the Yankees, Rob, we're not going to talk about it now, but we'll tease it maybe for the podcast this week. What's up with your guy Aaron Judge being a big-time hater of the Schlittler MVP campaign?
27: I saw that. And
28: why
27: are
28: you hating, man?
27: I'm with Aaron Judge.
28: I'm surprised.
4: You don't say.
27: What are you talking about? You got to have an extraordinary year. Seriously.
4: Well, you sound like me both. Over here talking about what's PC, what I'm trying to say?
27: PCA.
4: PCA.
27: No, to win
28: BTA,
27: both.
28: PTA, PCA.
27: No, to win both. Like, to win both MVP and the Cy Young.
4: Yeah.
27: Like, let's not get carried away. Everybody's not Ohtani. You know what I mean? Yeah. Like, if you're going to be the Cy Young, nobody's trying to say that Schlittler doesn't belong at the AL. His ERA is under 2. He's had an unbelievable year for the Yankees. But I'm with Aaron Judge is like, what can we get? Like the everyday players? Is there an award for us?
28: Hey, Dub, don't look at Rob. Just look right here.
4: And focus on you.
28: If Ohtani has said that, hey, I don't think he should be getting it. Man. Is Rob agreeing with Ohtani?
4: You're worried about the wrong thing.
27: It's not like you're the best pitcher ever
4: and the best hitter ever.
27: But Aaron Judge ain't up for either one. It's not like he has a chance to win it and he's trying to, you know what I mean, act like. Like, he should be getting an MVP. He's not up for it.
4: You could have said that. You could have led with that. You could have been like, Aaron, it's not that you need to care about that. You need to focus on the postseason.
27: They're drinking champagne. The Dodgers have clinched a playoff spot.
4: You know that's my one beef I have with baseball.
27: No, it ain't. It's a long season.
4: And I've told this to the guys in the studio.
27: They're not spraying each other, but they got to.
4: It's early.
27: No, it's early. If they win the playoff series, they're going to do it. But
4: wild card.
27: It's just a champagne.
4: CS, WS, all the S's get the same celebration. If y'all don't mix it up.
27: But one guy who doesn't deserve champagne, and he's in Houston, Rob G.
28: Oh, yeah. That's none other than our favorite quarterback, CJ Stroud. Rob was on the CJ Stroud trout early. And then he's like, man, I'm about to get off this train because it was a tale of two Strouds on Sunday against Buffalo. On one hand, he kind of went shot for shot with Josh Allen for most of the game. Like, the final passing stats were fine. 274 through the air, 2 touchdowns. The problem is, lost a fumble early in the game, and then on the final drive, with the chance to win it for Houston, did what he's done repeatedly throughout his career, at least recently. Sack, fumble, ball game. Buffalo on the road steals one. In Houston.
27: And here's my issue. Kelvin, it's real simple.
4: Yeah.
27: People are like, oh, you can't blame CJ. Oh, my God, the defense failed us. That's why the Texans lost. Because the defense gave up 36 points to Josh Allen. That's the only reason. And blah, blah, blah, blah, blah. And CJ played fine and get off his back and all this other stuff. I am not buying it. And I'm going to tell you why.
4: Wow, let's see if we have the same reasoning. Go ahead.
27: The defense can't pitch a shutout every week. Sometimes, you know what the defense needs? The quarterback to get in a shootout and win the shootout against the big bad other quarterback. That's what was in front of CJ Stroud. Can we stop? You really think that the Texans are going to beat him all the time? They were 4-0 against Josh Allen. You think you're going to stop him every single time and the defense is going to hold him to 9 points? Come on, man. It's unrealistic. There's another team out there playing. They had a chance to win the game. They did have a chance. Right?
4: Yeah.
27: All they did, but what? CJ took a bad sack that took them back, and then he fumbled the football. Ball game. Game is over. Can we stop? Oh, he did enough. They scored 31 points, so that should be enough because we got an all-world defense. You think your defense is going to be as good as it was a year ago? Good luck. That was a once-in-a-lifetime. It might have been. What did Dan Campbell say after they lost the game in San Francisco?
4: That might have been our chance.
27: We might have blown our chance. That might be it. Last year, when they needed CJ to play average, not great, average, he couldn't do it. And then when you talk about what we're watching, it's the same thing. You got to hold on to the ball. You can get, all right, they got you. They sacked you. The coverage drop broke down. Every time somebody gets sacked, they don't cough the football up. They don't. You're making it like every time you're sacked, it's okay to put the ball down on the turf. Even their coach and general manager talked about it. Dude, you can't keep giving up the football. I don't care what you say. Did he have a horrible game? Is he the worst quarterback ever? Nobody's saying that. Sometimes you need to win a shootout. Sometimes you need your quarterback to be better than the other guy. They have picked up C.J. Stroud over and over and over and allowed him to play poorly and stay in games and win games even when he didn't play well. So now all of a sudden, the defense gets boat raced and it's the end of the world. Oh, the defense gave it up. Oh, don't blame C.J. He did his part. No. He didn't do what they needed him to do on that day. That's all I'm saying.
9: He went from Rob having a chance to be the reason his team won it to once again being the reason his team lost it. And you mentioned, listen, the defense has been spectacular for the last handful of years. The defense kept them in games they had no chance they should not have been in during this most recent postseason.
27: When he was turning the ball
9: How
27: over
9: many
27: left
9: times
27: and right.
9: Did he turn it over? And you look up and you're like, wait, they can still win this game to interception. Okay, but somehow they can still win. Interception. They can still win this game versus the Patriots. That defense has kept them in there. And part of being the team is, hey, man, I ain't going to lie, field goal kicker, we wasn't great today. Go ahead and win this one for
27: us.
9: We
27: need you today.
9: Hey, man, defense, I ain't going to lie, we didn't score much for you guys, but thank y'all for shutting it out, the other team out. Defense, hey, for whatever reasons, Josh Allen is an MVP candidate year in, year out. He got the best of us tonight. We 0-4 against us the last time, but tonight he had us. Can you win it for us? And it was in your hands, figuratively and literally, to go out there and win it.
27: It ain't like that they weren't in the red zone or they didn't
9: right
27: get down.
9: There in the red zone.
27: Right, yes.
9: Protect the ball. Give yourself a chance to win it. You've been playing well. And again, these are the separators, Rob. That's the difference right there. Nobody, you mentioned it. Nobody said he sucked. That was a horrible game. He played well. He was put up a couple touchdowns, almost 300 yards. He was doing what he needed to do. No turnovers. You know, he lost as far as interceptions. Right there.
27: He fumbled early and fumbled late.
9: Yeah, but exactly. Fumble early, fumble late, and it was right there an opportunity for you to win this game and start the season off like, look, defense, I got y'all sometimes.
27: That's it. I got y'all. 100%. I owed y'all that one. That would have been like, I'm with you. You want to make people feel better about the whole situation. Had he won that game, they said our defense wasn't good tonight.
9: And he could have said, I owed y'all.
27: And I owed you, yes. I owed you. I had to win this shootout. I needed to put up points on the board because my guys have always had my back. And tonight, right, they had a rough night against one of the best quarterbacks in the league who they've held down for four games. You're not going to do it every game. Buffalo's playing too. They got star players and a star quarterback. It's unrealistic to be like, oh, this is on the defense. Really?
9: Like, I got to be like 100. Like, great example. What was Dennis Rodman known for? Grabbing 15, 20 rebounds every night. There are a few nights he only going to get 7 or 8.
27: Yes.
9: Like, can somebody else rebound the ball for you? Every night I'm diving in the crowd, getting 25 rebounds. Can tonight, for whatever reason, maybe Barkley's, you know, it's just a tough night for me. Can you get a rebound? And that's the thing. C.J. Stroud was literally and figuratively in your hands, a chance to win it. And you can't, my whole thing with him, and you know you've heard me say it a million times, you just can't be the reason we lose. You can lose a game. There's 17 of them. You ain't going to win them all, but you can't be the reason. And I think far too often he's been the reason where I know they got to get in the locker room like, dang, it keeps being you. And it has to be frustrating, especially for a coach that's coaching his butt off and a defense that's playing their butt off. And finally, the offense shows up, but to no avail, because you know what they are? 0-1.
27: It's just once in a while, everybody, like you just said it, the kicker, we need you today. We need the defense today. Get a stop. We need a quarterback. We need you to win this game for us.
9: How great would that felt, Rob?
27: Yes.
9: Walking that locker room.
27: Am I right? That would have been where people said, wow, played well, got the game-winning touchdown. In a shootout against Josh Allen, the day our defense was ass.
12: Yeah.
27: We needed him and he came through for us. That would make you feel better. There's a reason why you don't have a contract extension.
12: And that's showed.
27: Keep turning the ball over.
12: And now week two is going to be interesting. Does he start forcing? Does he start overthinking? You know what I mean? Does he? How does he then respond is what's going to be interesting to me. His response after that loss. Does he get tight? Or does he say, hey, if I play like I play for most of that game, I'm good and keep moving forward? Because one thing we've known with him, Rob, when it starts unraveling, that thing starts unraveling. So it'd be, I'm hoping for him, for his sake, that he's able to put that behind him, because when it starts unraveling with CJ, it doesn't go good.
27: Patrick Mahomes, the running back,
12: that's
27: why
12: I'm here running.
27: But his arm, he's not stepping into his throws.
12: He's about to be Josh Lamar Jackson.
27: Dude, he's about to be 2 for 9, 14 yards throwing the football.
12: And how many rushing yards? We got to have at least 20.
27: But the balls don't look good. Like they're wobbling.
12: Yeah, he's. And only person who could do that and get away with it and be arguably a top three quarterback of all time is Peyton Manning. He's the only person that can throw ducks and you'd be like, well, it seems to work out pretty fine.
27: All right, 877-99 on Fox. How much blame does C.J. Stroud deserve for what's wrong in Houston against Buffalo? We'll continue that conversation next with you. It is the Odd Couple, 877-99 on Fox. Fox Sports Radio.
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9: I'm taking on the Chiefs. A little divisional rivalry action here. Keep you updated on this game as it rolls along. iCouple, Rob Parker, Kelvin Washington on a Magic City Monday. Last call on the way. Plus, we'll talk a little bit college football, man. A game ended up living up to the hype. 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All right, Rob, let's take some calls. CJ Stroud look good. Going, you know, battling against Josh Allen. Chance to win it. Would be a huge week one win. Fumbles the ball, loses the game. And kind of same old, Rob. 877-99 on Fox. Some people might say, hey, y'all are tripping. It was a defense. Some people may feel us. 877-99 on Fox. Who we got?
3: All right, Troy in Houston. You're on the Odd Couple Fox Sports Radio. What's up, Troy?
4: Well, good evening, Jim.
9: What's up, Troy?
4: First time caller. Glad you guys let me call in and say my piece. First of all, Rob, I'm not sure if you were straddling the fence saying that you was going for C.J. Stroud in the very beginning. I don't know if you guys even saw the game, and let me correct you on one time. C.J. Stroud was given an extension, but he decided to bet on himself and not take that extension. So you said that he wasn't given an extension. Yes, he was, but he chose not to accept.
3: Yeah, he was given an extension at a discounted price because they don't buy it to him. That's why he didn't take it.
4: Well,
3: yes or no?
4: He thinks he's worth more than what
3: if you have a franchise quarterback, you're going to give him and make him happy. You don't want somebody to take a deal that they're not happy with. He's never going to feel good about it.
9: Gotten you the postseason.
3: Okay, that's all I'm saying. If this was about feeling good about C.J. Stroud, he would have a deal in place. You think he doesn't want to have a deal in place? You think they want him to have to play for his contract this year? That's the quarterback you want who has to play for his deal?
4: But I think that
3: even Baker Mayfield got a deal. They signed Baker Mayfield. Look at, they signed him.
4: They signed Baker Mayfield to that deal after C.J. Stroud decided to decline that extension. So Baker Mayfield, all his deals were done afterwards. All the other two or three quarterbacks, their deals were done after C.J. Stroud.
3: Okay, so you're saying that this is not unusual that C.J. Stroud is a great quarterback and he's just playing for his. This is about C.J. Stroud, not about the Texans.
4: Well, what I'm actually saying is that if you watch the last minutes of the game, then the last seconds of the game, you realize that they were on first and goal at the 9. And so he got sacked on the left side the first time and pushed them all the way back to the 15. And then the third play, he got pushed back to the 19. And the clock ran out. He was only 6 seconds left when he fumbled the ball. But he only had 2 seconds before the guy was on him.
3: Did he fumble? Did he fumble the ball twice?
9: He didn't. Now you beat me to it, Rob.
3: I'm just asking. Did he fumble the ball twice? Yes or no?
4: In the first quarter,
3: I'm asking that. That's not what I'm asking you.
4: Yes,
3: did he fumble? What did he do in the playoffs last year? Did he fumble the ball?
4: About the
3: No. It's a pattern. It's a pattern. My point is, there was a game to be won there. That's all I'm saying. And sometimes I need my quarterback to that's all I'm saying.
9: And by the way, too, Troy, my only thing is, Troy, you're not being fair as if it's one game. This is not only two games, you could say, two seasons where he's regressed. Two seasons. He started off looking amazing as a rookie. Everybody's excited that a sexy Super Bowl pick. And then he was all right. He was okay year two.
3: He hasn't
9: then
3: been
9: he
3: the same.
9: He took a regression year three. Then he had a horrific playoffs in year three. So my only point is to what we're saying is all of that couples into finally having a moment to come out as a gangbuster, good offensive outing. You outdueled Josh Allen, and he didn't, and he could get sacked. That's fine. You can't fumble and lose the ball.
3: That's all we said. And Rob G has the playoff stats. We could sit here all day and talk about
6: it. Yeah, 7 total turnovers in 2 playoff games this year. In the process, came the first player with 5-plus INTs, 5-plus fumbles in a single post. They didn't lose all the fumbles, but...
3: No, and that was the other part.
6: So basically 10 turnover-worthy plays.
3: He was lucky to get the ball back a couple of those times.
9: And those could have been some... first of all, he could have not advanced except for the defense.
3: Rob G, say it again. 7
6: total turnovers in the 2 games last year. In the process, the first player ever with 5-plus INTs and 5-plus fumbles in a single postseason.
9: And that
6: was only in 2 games.
3: Yeah. And then to play it like, well, he turned down the Texans. Okay, yeah, he did. Because the offer wasn't
9: what a guy who's been in the postseason a million times should be.
3: Because they weren't going to give it to him. They just weren't.
9: And again, this is what, listen.
3: And it's business. You go, you know what? We might be able to get him on a discount.
9: Have you seen the Pistons and Jalen Duren are going through right now? They say, we like you a lot, but we ain't.
3: And once you do that, then it might be more palatable to make a change if you realize, you know what I'm saying, mm-hmm. or to be able to move him or do something. If you give him the big bag, you might not be able to move him.
9: And my last point with Troy was, I don't get, this is an indictment saying he's the worst quarterback ever, but if the last time I saw you, and we did this with Drake May, right? Drake May didn't have a great playoff run. Drake May week one didn't look good at all.
3: Period.
9: We talked about it. They were saying, all right, now is when you play tough competition. Is this what it is? We're doing the same thing with CJ. Last time I saw you, you didn't look great. You looked all right. You looked good offensively. But

0: another show on Fox Sports Radio as we continue on. Dante says the Rockies will lose 100 games 4 years in a row this season. Last time that happened, 1965. Very impressive. Fun fact about the Rockies. It is the Ben Maller Show. You can hear everything you miss. We've been here all night barking into microphones, ranting about things like Arch Manning. Oh, they're very upset with an AI. He laughed at an AI video. Oh, my God. I am so offended. I love these. So many people that spend their time being offended. Anyway, there's that. And Monday night recap, all that. You can listen to the Ben Maller Show podcast. It'll be up on the interweb in about 15 minutes. So check that out there. Ben Maller Show podcast, whole thing, bits and pieces, sliced and diced, the best of version from Ryan in Maine. Let's see here. That'd be 2.1 seconds.
1: Ooh, long.
0: By the way, Ryan, it says it's 42 degrees, and he's inviting us to Maine. He says perfect for a last-minute meet and greet. No? Okay.
1: I don't like being cold.
0: It's not cold. It'll be much colder. Here we go. Let's go. Here we go. Here we go. Here we go.
2: It's time now.
0: Here we go. Here we go.
2: Bite, where we play random generic sound bites. You know, inane sports and entertainment cliches spoken by so-called experts. You try to tell us who's doing the talking.
0: Cite the Bite, the great sports radio mystery. Let's get to it. Play the audio tape. Some of them sports the last 7 to 10 days.
3: Like, he's super tough.
0: Play it again.
3: Like, he's super tough.
0: All right. Do you know who that is? I'm going to go caller five. Lorraine?
1: Caller three.
0: Cool.
4: Five.
1: He says five.
0: Okay. Play it again. Play it again. Play it again. Play it again. Play it again.
3: Like, he's super tough.
0: Start out. This guy, he might get it right off the top here. Let's go to Rick in Maryland. Find out. Hello, Rick in Maryland.
5: Yeah, morning time. Is that the Boo of Scatter? Scatterboo?
0: Is that Cam Scatterboo of the New York Football Giant? No, that is not.
6: Wait, I think we're going to have to replay this. I think there was a technical difficulty there.
0: Let's play it again here.
7: Take our chances.
6: There we go. That's the right one.
1: That sounds like a different person.
0: Wait a minute. You can't do that. You can't change the...
6: There was only one guess so far.
0: You want to guess again, Rick?
5: Yes, sir.
0: Okay, go ahead. Go ahead, Rick.
5: Is that the Jerry Porter of Junior?
0: No. All right. Let's go.
7: Take our chances.
0: Never happened before. Let's go to the Pizza Papa, who's my caller number two. Hello, Pizza Papa.
8: Good morning, Ben. That was obviously Fuzzy Zeller.
0: Is that Fuzzy Zeller? No. But a great name. Yeah. Great golf name, Fuzzy Zeller. Thank you. Let's try Chris. We have a clue. What's the first clue here, Coop? What do we got there?
6: Met his wife when they played together on the same t-ball team as children.
0: Oh, how sweet.
1: I love a romance.
0: Let's see what 1986 Red Sox we're going to get.
7: Take our chances.
0: Chris in Boston. Who is it, Chris?
9: Yeah, that's former Red Sox right-handed pitcher Dennis Oilcan Boyle.
0: Oh, Dennis, a legend.
9: Wrong.
0: Love that. No, incorrect. Let's go to caller four, Scott in the Commonwealth. Who is it, Scott?
10: I'm going to say it's Kurt Warner.
0: Who is it? That's incorrect. One more.
6: Ryan Day.
0: Oh, Ryan Day of the Buckeyes of Ohio State, the Ohio State University. Unbelievable.
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0: 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And we've got a lot to talk about today. Of course, we'll talk plenty of Buccaneer football, plenty of Rays baseball, and we've got a lot of other interesting things to get to as well. But speaking of Rays baseball, the Rays were off
1: last night. And you might think to yourself, you know, I wonder, when the Rays are off, what's a young kid like Junior Caminero, 24 years old, just turned 24, has the world in his palm? Like, well, I wonder what he's up to on a Monday night when the Rays are off and he can do whatever the heck he wants. Well, if you missed it, if you don't follow us or you haven't seen our post on Instagram or on X last night, all Junior did on his night off last night was give back to the community. Thanks to our friends at Suncoast Credit Union, who invited Aaron and I out to be a big part of the event last night. It was a private event, which is why you didn't hear us talking about it leading up to last night. But they just did such an incredible job. And you hear us every month talking about every hit is a win. Well, they made every hit a win last night for the Citrus Park and Town and Country Little Leagues. They all, a bunch of their players got to bat, and then we get to see Junior Caminero swing a bat around a little bit and hit some home runs at a Little League park, which was pretty cool. But what a night.
3: It's pretty incredible. I mean, not only we've worked with Suncoast Credit Union for years, but yeah, they're always coming up with new innovative ways to reach out to the community, connect to the community, and what better way than to have a superstar like Junior Caminero and to come up with that idea and then to get him involved and for him to accept it. And we're talking about Little League kids, Town and Country, Citrus Park, who you could tell this moment, like, they were so excited. I was talking to you before the event started. I'm like, I saw these kids warming up. I saw one kid in the batter's box. Nobody was pitching. He was taking practice swings in the batter's box, envisioning what was going to come. And I told Pat, I was like, these kids have probably been thinking about this all day, if not more.
1: All week. No doubt about it. When you know that I was telling somebody, we were talking to last night, like, I was at a basketball camp as a kid, and Dana Barrows came. Dana Barrows. Like, that's just a dude. And that's kind of a lot of times when you go to these type of things. And, like, nothing against anybody. If anybody comes out to do something, that's amazing on them. But a lot of times you get kind of fringe players. You very rarely at events like that have your best player coming out. And not just coming out. Like, there's a lot of events like that, too. You and I have done enough of them where guys kind of come out, do the wave.
3: Right.
1: And they'll hang around a little bit. But they're not, like, a major part of the event. Junior was on the field the entire night last night. He wasn't just, let me put my name on this and wave and, like, then hang out in the background. No. Every single kid that came up to the plate got, like, a fist bump from Junior. Batting advice from Junior. Yeah. Like, he was part of the entire event the entire night. And I know you were. I was totally blown away by just, like, how much joy he puts into doing something like that. It's not just like a show up and I have to be here kind of thing.
3: He loves it. He absolutely eats it up.
1: Yeah.
3: And he went out there and you're right. I mean, we're talking about like 4 hours he was out there. Pat and I left at around 9 o'clock. He was still there signing autographs for all these kids and little extra things. You know, Suncoast did such a good job of having these, you know, opportunities available. And anytime they were done, Junior's like, oh, no, I'll sign one more. Or I gave away tickets yesterday. Then Junior's like, I have more tickets. I'll give away.
1: Yeah.
3: It's like, well, you have done enough. But just a tremendous partnership. Suncoast Credit Union, if you don't know, we talk about it every day. They donate $79 to local nonprofits every time the Rays get a hit. This was strictly just for the Little League. So they're making an impact all around. But Junior is just an impressive guy. He went out there. He was hitting with the kids, too. He was hitting nukes. And it's hilarious because with the Little League park where this was, there were like homes. There were houses not too far away. And I'm telling you, when I say Junior probably parked a couple into some backyards back there, those people probably have no clue when they find those baseballs. They probably think like, wow, some 12-year-old just got a hold of one. They're like, I've never seen anything like this.
1: Yeah, they might have heard about the event in their backyard. Imagine like you lose a window, right? And I don't think any of his balls hit a window last night. I think we would have heard it. But like, imagine you live near a Little League park. Your window, a ball comes through your window, and then the next day you find out it was Junior. You're like, that's pretty awesome.
3: It's amazing. Junior, one of the kids hit a foul ball behind the backstop, and Junior's car was back there, and Junior turned to him. He's like, don't hit my car. It's awesome.
1: It was pretty great. But it was just such a fun night, and watching him, you know, like, I asked him, we had an opportunity, a bunch of us or a handful of us up in the room before he went out to the field while he was signing autographs and we were all getting a chance to eat. We all got to ask questions and I just asked him about, you know, you wear number 13 because of Manny Machado and what's it like to now like actually be friends with that guy? Like you admired him so much growing up that you wore the same number and now you're friends with him. And he said like, you know, I looked up to him when I was growing up and like, I wanted to play like him. And that's kind of my hope is that that's what some of these kids tonight, they're looking up to me. And then maybe they want to play like me one day. And it dawned on me or kind of clicked in my head while we were doing the game. There was a kid in, I think it was a Citrus Park player who was number 13 and his last name was Rodriguez. And I thought to myself, is he wearing 13 because of A-Rod? Probably not.
3: Yeah. Probably someone like a Junior Caminero. Do you know?
1: Or just Junior Caminero.
3: do you know why? Do you know what's crazy about all this that I was just thinking about when you were talking about, you know, these young kids? There were 16-year-olds out there yesterday.
1: Yeah.
3: So it was like 16, 12-year-olds, bunch of groups.
1: Yeah, it was 12 and under and 16 and under.
3: The Junior would have been one of these guys like 6 years ago or so. Isn't
1: yeah.
3: that crazy? Like,
1: eight. I think 8, right?
3: 6 or 7. 24. He's 23.
1: And I thought he just turned 24.
3: He just turned 23.
1: Just turned 23. I had it backwards. I thought he had just turned 24.
3: He had just turned 23. So,
1: yeah.
3: Think about it. 6, 7 years ago. Pat, we were cooking
4: six,
3: in my...
4: 6, 7.
3: Oh, boy.
1: No. He did it.
3: He was in he this kid. Did speaking it. Of, this kid was in high school, too. It feels like...
1: Gen Z over here.
3: But
5: I couldn't help it. He said it like 6 times. 7 times.
3: That's true. It's the great Sam Cohen. Good morning, Sam.
5: Good morning. Sorry.
3: No, sorry. Don't ever apologize. Yesterday, people were asking about you. Big part of the show. But yeah, Junior is... I don't even know where I was right there. I don't even know where I was going.
5: Junior was one of these kids 6, 7 years
3: yeah,
5: ago.
3: Yeah, 6, 7. Thank you. See, that's what you're the best. 6, 7 years ago, he was one of those guys. Like, that's insane. We were in the kitchen doing COVID, cooking in the kitchen for COVID. And this, it seems like yesterday.
1: He was a child.
3: That seems like yesterday that you were laying on the couch, my couch, with the headset on, doing this show.
1: Yeah. Well, I mean, you get up close to the kid and you talk to him and you can see the youth in his face. You know what I mean? Like he's got braces. Like he's still a growing boy. He's not going to get a lot bigger, but he's a growing boy and he's a great player. And it's cool to see a guy who's got that much responsibility when it comes to the baseball team. And a lot of people might look at that as very stressful to be, you know, the best player on a baseball team at 23 years old. And to be, you know, in the MVP conversation as he is and just to, you know, be in a playoff chase and now they just clinched the playoffs. Like a lot of people could look at that as very stressful, but you can just see how relaxed he is with the role that he's in. But also, like we said, how much he loves to be there and loves to give back. And that's when you get that from a player that's as great as he is, and you see him off the field and he's got that kind of attitude and it's just like, he makes him even that much easier to root for.
3: Let me tell you, stressful. To the gentleman, multiple, because Junior hit yesterday at a Little League ballpark. To the gentleman yeah. that had the courage, and there was a L screen, but a very, very tiny L screen protecting these pitchers. These are just normal men from the Little League, and they went up there from probably that L screen is probably like 45 feet, 50 max.
1: I feel like the Citrus Park coach has played some ball. He's a big dude.
3: Big guy.
1: He's very Mike Anderson. Not quite as big as Mike Anderson, but Mike Anderson-esque.
3: And he was, you got to throw to Junior who's got an aluminum bat.
1: Yeah.
3: And these balls are getting walloped. He had a couple up the middle, too, that hit the L screen. I'm like, oh my gosh. Now, Junior.
1: One in particular. I was like, oh, wow. You could see the pitcher, the coach, like, get behind it, like, oh, crap.
3: He ripped it. And Junior, you know, he just wanted to hit bombs, which we were all there to see.
1: Yeah.
3: So he was putting some pressure on himself. It felt like he was in a home run derby putting pressure on himself.
1: He was putting some pressure on the pitchers. He threw a couple out.
3: Two. He went to the bullpen. He went to the bullpen with his arm twice. I thought the first time he was kidding. And he's like, no, I'm not kidding. Get out of here. Like that. And I felt bad because you and I are on the microphone. Yeah. We're kind of, in a way, we're coaching and helping out and emceeing, reading the lineups, whatever. We were helping out, pump everyone
1: out. I wouldn't say coaching.
3: Emceeing, whatever. We're pumping up the crowd and reading the lineups. And I didn't know what to say because, like, that's a lot of that's nerve wracking for that guy. Anybody that's up there, it's nerve wracking.
1: I wanted to give him a hard time.
3: Which also, and Junior looked at him like, hey, we're good, but you couldn't pitch.
1: But also get the hell out of here.
3: I don't fault that guy. I feel bad for those. That's a nerve wracking situation. Not only are you
1: get it over the plate. Junior, here's what you're skipping. Junior, he threw inside at Junior. And I don't say inside like he was coming in, you know, at 90 up at the head. But, like, he threw, like, too hard to hit the ball for a home run derby style thing. He threw inside so often that Junior caught, like, four of his pitches and threw them back to him.
3: He did. I was like, don't. And do you know what I was thinking when he did it?
1: No.
3: Don't catch that with your bare hand. Don't do that. I heard the smack every time the ball hit his hand. I'm going, this is our MVP.
1: He's
3: going
1: to end up with a mallet finger like me.
3: I got a little worried. I was like, this
1: oh
3: is
1: my God.
3: Did you notice?
1: It's so funny. That didn't even cross my mind.
3: First thing that came through my mind, and it happened multiple times. I'm like, don't stop it. One of the balls went to the backstop when one of the kids was up. Did you notice it came to me?
1: Oh, yeah.
3: Did you see what I did?
1: No.
3: You didn't see what I did?
1: You caught it?
3: Well, did you see what I did after I caught it?
1: I didn't see you catch it. So
3: well, no. I picked it up. Did you see what I did after I picked it up?
1: No.
3: I threw it. You didn't see me throw it?
1: No.
3: I was wondering if you had seen it. A perfect strike back to the pitcher.
1: Yeah?
3: I was going to toss it to the catcher. And then the pitcher, the coach, like, put his glove up. I'm like, oh, boy. I didn't even think. That was the problem with my first pitch, thinking.
1: Yeah.
3: I didn't think. I just
1: tossed. You tried to be cute. You did the stupid flip. I won't even say whose flip it was, but you did the flip.
3: Yeah, that was dumb. I was probably 90 feet from where I was at the backstop to him, and maybe a little less. And I tossed it perfectly to his chest.
1: Oh, yeah. Well, if only he had been Raymond and there had been 30,000 people there.
3: So glad DJ Kitty was there yesterday and not Raymond.
1: By the way, 30,000? I don't know if there were 30,000 people when we were
3: there. There was a lot, though. Did you hear me talk to Raymond yesterday? Or to DJ Kitty?
1: Yeah, I heard you talking. You were talking crap.
3: About Raymond.
1: You were talking crap about Raymond. I didn't appreciate it personally.
3: I don't know why every time I talk to a mascot, I expect a response.
1: Yeah, they don't.
3: Never.
1: They don't. They'll give you like a look, a pound, whatever it is, but that's it. All right, when we return.
3: Sam's like, mascots?
5: No. I know we're up against it. Mascots do never talk. I was, when the All-Star game was here for the NHL, my mom and I went to like the fan experience. We were having fun. I was in high school, and I was rocking a Marc-Andre Fleury jersey in the Vegas Golden Knight mascot as I was taking a picture with every mascot, naturally.
1: Naturally.
5: And the Vegas mascot whispers in my ear, love the support, my man.
3: No.
5: Craziest thing I've ever experienced.
3: No way.
5: Out of nowhere.
3: I would have been pissed.
1: So what you're saying is we can't be late for break unless it's for mascots.
3: Well, that was a good story. He heard the spoken word of a mascot.
1: We're going to ask you a question when we return that might have been seen crazy before Sunday. Are you more concerned about the Bucks pass rush or the secondary? That's coming up next on the Pat and Aaron Show.
3: 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She doesn't want ordinary. She wants something that she's dreamed about her whole life, something that's going to reflect her style, her personality. 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
26: When this happened, you talked about it on WDAE.
9: Has faced 27 hitters and has thrown a no-hitter. The first no-hitter in Rays history, and he is
26: when Tampa Bay sports happen, talk about it here.
1: He is Aaron Jacobson. I'm Pat Donovan. The first voice you'll hear if you hit us up on the phones is Sam Cohen. If you want to jump aboard, 888-388-0957. The question we asked before the break, and we mentioned this coming into the season, might have sounded crazy because we all had a lot of high hopes and expectations for what was going to happen at outside linebacker. But after what you saw on Sunday, are you more concerned about the Buccaneers secondary or the pass rush? Pass rush got very little pressure on Sunday. And if you think about it, their only sack came from Josiah Trotter, their inside linebacker. So no sacks for the outside linebackers. And you know, we had such high hopes for Reuben Bain Jr., and we still do, obviously. Nobody's thinking that that kid's a bust because he didn't have much going on in his first game in the league. But those guys are going to have to generate pressure. And I think what we saw on Sunday is if they do, the defensive backs, we know that, will only look better if you get more pressure. And overall, what we saw from the defensive backs on Sunday, even with Jacob Parrish going down, who might be our best corner, as Todd Bowles says, they performed pretty well.
3: Even if we hadn't seen a pretty good performance from the secondary, even if they were horrendous on Sunday, the answer would still, for me, be pass rush. no matter how you slice and dice it, because everything's going to get better if you get after the quarterback. It starts with the pressure. It always starts with the pressure. Now, if the pressure, if they're getting home and they're sacking the quarterback, great. We don't have to worry about it. If they're getting the pressure, they don't get home and they cause a rush throw, an errant pass. If you're somebody in the secondary and you can't cover that, deflect a pass, make a play, then you're not the right guy for that position. But I expect with the guys they have, they'll be able to do that. So it always starts up front getting pressure. And I'm not going to fault Reuben Main Jr. in week one. I think it's a, as Todd Bowles kind of alluded to after the game, kind of a, without saying these words, welcome to the NFL type of moment for Reuben Main Jr. And hopefully he does. He takes the information. He's a guy who clearly dedicates his time and his effort to getting better as a player. And you take all these learning lessons, you look back at the film and you say, what can I do better to create a little more pressure, get a little more space and get to the quarterback?
1: Well, there's definitely a lot that they could all do better based off of what we saw on Sunday, because again, the pressure just wasn't there. And the reason why I totally agree with you is A, obviously we saw some very good things from the secondary, and listen, I still have very high expectations for the pass rush, and I think the secondary will have its bumps along the road as well. But when you think about it, we're talking mostly about the outside linebackers, and we're talking about the pass rush. Those are the guys that you need to rely on getting pressure on a regular basis. You obviously want to get it up the gut, and you want to get it from blitzing corners when they come as well. And you know, in Todd Bowles' defense, they are going to come. But at the same time, it's not just the outside linebackers when it comes to getting a push. It's the three down linemen who, I've probably been as vocal as anybody about how dominant I think they can be up front with Vita Vea and a healthy Kalijah Kancey and A'shaun Robinson. And they were anything but dominant on Sunday. They, on both sides of the line, as I mentioned yesterday, I thought got beat and just underperformed on the offensive line and on the defensive line. But the defensive line in particular, I expected to be nasty. I expected to be disruptive. And I still do, but they got to show it to us, because they certainly didn't on Sunday against Cincinnati.
3: I think injuries over the past years, Vita Vea not playing in training camp. I think these guys, not a lot of them, and new faces, obviously, they haven't played together.
1: Yeah.
3: Really haven't. We talk about the offensive line and how we expect big things from the offensive line. They weren't healthy last year, so they weren't a unit. The year before, when they were healthy and they worked together, they were great. They're going to have to take a little more time to regel, because it's been a little while.
1: The continuity is so much more important on the offensive side of the football.
3: Without a doubt. Without a doubt.
1: You can be a really disruptive force alone on defense, on the defensive line. Even, you know, you do work in tandem, right? There are stunts and different things that you do on the defensive line where you do have to work with your teammate, but also sometimes you can just maul the guy in front of you. And I didn't see that from any of those guys on Sunday. And that's just such a disappointment, because it's the expectation is that they're a very good to great defensive line, and they didn't look like it on Sunday.
3: It's fair. It's very different than the offensive line in the comparison as a unit, but not playing together, and Vita Vea not having the reps, you know, specifically not having the reps, that certainly individually that will impact somebody. Jacob Parrish is so important to this team. He hurt his back, back sprain. We did find out from the x-rays and the MRI from Todd Bowles that just a back sprain, and the MRI and x-rays were negative. So we'll see. It's going to be a pain tolerance type of deal for Jacob Parrish. And listen, if he thinks he can tolerate the pain, he is so important to the equation that I'd be very careful with Jacob Parrish.
1: I'm with you. And what I was going to say is, like, you don't want to overlook anybody in the NFL, and I get that, but if there was ever a Sunday to give the kid a day off where you think you could probably get by without Jacob Parrish, it's against the Cleveland Browns.
3: For sure.
1: Right? So I think it would be very smart, and I agree with you. I would maybe hold him out this week, even if you thought maybe he could go, but it's kind of iffy. If it is a pain tolerance thing, for instance, like you said, then you know what? Let's not test the pain tolerance for this week. But let's go ahead and let somebody else get it done against Cleveland.
3: But I think overall that was good news.
1: Yeah, oh, absolutely. Absolutely. Because you can't lose him for a significant amount of time, in my opinion, even though I did like a lot of what we saw from Benjamin Morrison last week. You can't lose him for a long for a long period of time. All right, there's big changes coming at Florida State, and there's been a change to Monday Night Football that you might like. Sam Cohen will fill us in on all of that during today's top headlines. And we talked yesterday about a new statistical category that isn't real, but we're creating it anyways. It's PAP. And it's next on the Pat and Aaron Show.
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15: They are brought to you by Rivard Buick GMC. The Rays were not back in action last night, but they are back in action tonight.
1: Most of the Rays weren't in action last night, Sam.
15: Junior was in action, apparently launching baseballs all over a Little League field. You guys can check out the Pat and Aaron Show Instagram if you want to catch that. But
3: I'm editing a video right now. I'll put it up at Pat and Aaron Show, at Jacobson on Air, at Pat Donovan Radio, at Samuel B. Cohen. But it's a sick video of Junior launching balls into the skyline of Town and Country.
1: So hopefully the young lady that said she would send it to me, she wasn't sure if she had this video or not, but I hope so. We both got a bunch of videos of Junior hitting bombs at this Little League field, but the one video I didn't get, and I know Aaron didn't get, and I'm hoping that this young lady did, he turned around at one point and was like, "Where do you want me to hit it?" And I go, "Right field." And he just launches it over the right field fence.
3: He's a Babe Ruth of our generation.
1: Much cooler than Babe Ruth.
3: Incredible event put on by Suncoast Credit Union. Really, I said it last night, it's one of my favorites ever.
15: Well, great. The Rays are back in action tonight against the Athletics of Sacramento. Only 6 home games remain, 3 against the Athletics and 3 against Boston. Your chance to win a pair of Rays tickets later on in the show using the iHeartRadio talkback feature. So look out for that.
3: Yankees lost yesterday, or won yesterday. That was annoying because they were losing in the 8th inning, and then they came back and beat Minnesota. Very annoying because I was already looking at it going, okay, the Rays could be up 4.5 with a chance to make it 5. You got to make this lead as big as you can before that 4-game series.
15: Also, always annoying when the Yankees win, but why did they have to score so many? You couldn't just win by 1?
3: Why is that?
1: What bet did that ruin?
15: I just saw the people that had Twins plus 1.5. I feel bad for them.
3: The thing that annoyed me the most.
15: Like a 6-leg parlay and Twins plus 1.5. Like, I feel bad for those people.
3: Yeah, those people. I don't know who those people would be. Well, me. I didn't do any baseball bets yesterday. It's process of elimination.
1: Did you feel weird about betting on baseball because you were going to the Suncoast event with Junior Caminero and you didn't want to be looking at bets while you were there?
3: Bingo. I made sure.
1: So well.
3: I was like, I'm not going to do this. I'm going to leave this till another day for the kids.
1: For the kids.
3: Good guy.
1: What a guy you are.
3: On the Aaron Judge hitting a home run in the eighth, that big 8th inning, that was frustrating to me because I don't want to see him get going. Yeah. I don't want to see that confidence. Anytime a ball gets launched from him, he's like, oh, I'm back. And I don't like that.
15: I got to imagine that home run was much like some of the ones Junior hits because that was not just a home run. That was an absolute tank from Judge to blow that game open. But the Rays are back tonight against the Athletics at home. 6:40 first pitch. Griffin Jacks on the bump. So we'll see how he looks. Been quite a while, it feels like, since he's pitched because of the off days sprinkled in between there. But 3 more with the Athletics, 3 with the Red Sox, and then it is on the road again before playoff baseball. On the road is Florida State University. They will be in T-Town, Tuscaloosa this weekend to take on the Crimson Tide in a game that I feel like could get ugly, and it could get ugly fast.
1: What's the spread on this bad boy?
15: I think I saw 19.5.
1: Is that it?
15: I'm trying to double check really fast for you, but I'm pretty sure I saw 19.5.
3: I'm laying off that game.
15: Yeah, I want no part of it. Yeah, 19.5 totals 49.5. So they think the final score will be 39-10, if my math's correct.
3: I love your math. I'm not going to math check it, but I trust it.
1: I don't understand how you come up with a final

0: Today that Michael Alford is no longer serving as the vice president and director of athletics at Florida State. I am a little surprised by this move because I think he's fine at his job. He's just had a couple bad hires, which everyone's going to have if you're an athletic director. But I think it's his reluctance to fire Mike Norvell and raise the money needed to pay that buyout that eventually the board of directors said, yeah, you know what, Alford? Your services are no longer needed.
1: Well, they got stuck with Norvell. The contract was so inflated. The buyout was so inflated.
0: After that 13-0.
2: Who negotiated that contract?
1: He did. But here's the thing. No, that's why I'm saying he linked himself. Sometimes, like, you live and die with those decisions. You're going to tie yourself to that. And if the rumors are correct, if you believe the rumors that Alabama really wanted Mike Norvell, and Florida State overpaid to retain and keep Mike Norvell so he didn't leave, Alabama dodged a bullet. Not that they're in a better situation, but they're still dealing with some. You never want to be the guy after the guy. But also, you know, it's just a weird situation here for FSU. You're just kind of stuck. And that's why these college coaches, the contracts are insane when you get stuck in them. But he's going to be the one that takes the heat for it. Now he's gone.
0: He is gone indeed. And not gone is one of my favorite sports analysts / broadcasters of all time, Chris Berman. Starting last night, ESPN will be doing a countdown with Chris Berman. They are hosting their first Super Bowl this year. And Berman will, each week, will do a little segment about his 20 favorite Super Bowl moments. It'll be plays, memories, stories that he has. Really cool feature as we get ready for our first ESPN Super Bowl.
2: It's like they wanted to phase Chris Berman out, and like the world just wouldn't let them. They're like, no, we need more Chris Berman. I love Chris Berman. A lot of people are split on Chris Berman. Some of the videos that have come out over the years of him on the set have been a little interesting.
1: Those things happen.
2: I personally have always enjoyed him. I always loved the nickname stuff that he did when I was growing up. Prime Time, when I was younger, people my age will remember this. That show was so important because you got two or three games on TV. That's why when people bitch about not getting every single game now without having a couple of platforms, I laugh at them because, like, growing up, we got two or three games, and that was it. And you know how you learned about the rest of the league? You know how you found out about what happened that night on Primetime with Chris Berman? Like, that's
1: He's
2: where you
1: one of
2: learned.
1: The best.
2: Yeah, that's where you learned. By the way, have you ever met him in person?
1: No.
2: Does he?
1: I've met his brother.
2: If you
1: Len.
2: Look on television, to me, I imagine him as being like kind of short. He's tall.
1: Have you seen recently?
2: I think he's like 6'2 or 6'3. Like, he was taller than I was when I met him.
1: Have you seen recently why he's gone viral for his appearance, not anything to do with his height?
2: No.
1: Look at this. Hold on. I gotta turn the volume down so nobody sees it. Look at Chris right there. What do you notice about him? About Chris Berman.
2: I mean, listen, he's got an odd-shaped body like I do. He's busting a sag.
1: He's got no butt.
2: Oh, is that what it is? No butt?
1: He's got no butt. It doesn't exist.
2: It is. It's up in his shirt. He's busting a sag.
1: I mean, that's
2: what
1: not,
2: we called it as
1: look
2: kids.
1: At that.
2: Busting, you know what busting a sag is?
1: No, but I can imagine.
2: It's wearing your pants too low.
1: That's what I figured.
2: Yeah, he's busting a sag.
1: It's not there.
2: No, it is. It's above his pants.
1: Is it?
2: It's in his shirt. He's busting a sag, dog.
1: But has anyone busted a sag while having a belt and a shirt tucked in?
2: I mean,
1: why did he tie it? Why is the belt under it?
2: Because he's gangsta.
0: If you freeze the video, Pat is absolutely right. The tuchus is above the belt line. You can actually at one point see the polo kind of tucked in the crack region.
1: You're right. I have it paused right there. You're absolutely right.
0: I see a little tuchus line.
1: Yeah. A little crevice.
2: Listen, maybe he's a fan of 90s hip hop and he's busting a sag. That's what we called it in school.
0: He does have a very odd shaped lower half, though.
1: But now every time.
2: So do I, though. I'm very similar. I won't lie.
1: You do have a little Berman butt, don't you?
2: I mean, I don't have a big butt. Yeah, that's true.
1: You got a little Berman butt.
2: Yeah. Yeah, my wife thinks it's cute anyways.
1: Sam, can we do a tweet of Pat doing the back-to-back, like side-by-side Berman butt and Donovan butt.
0: We're not making fun of Pat this morning.
2: We don't need to do that.
1: All right, fine. We won't do it.
2: I mean, we can make fun of me, but we don't need to do the side by side.
0: No, we're no side by side. The only thing
2: you want to see my butt, you got to see it in person.
1: You got to pay for that.
2: That's right.
0: Big change too.
2: And it ain't cheap.
0: While we're talking.

0: talking about big money. Let's talk about guys who might have fallen off after making some big money. You guys are going to talk about it in a second, but that is today's top headlines brought to you by Rivard Buick GMC, the number two GMC dealer in the country.
1: Yeah, if you were listening to the show yesterday, I believe the conversation started because we got a knuckleheaded tweet from one of you, who suggested that now that Baker has gotten paid, he doesn't care. He's not going to be ready. He's not going to perform well. And we get this every now and then about different guys, like, well, or in general about players. Like, you give them the big paycheck and then they stop trying as hard. And we've said, Aaron and I both, for a long time, even if Baker didn't have the contract, Baker is going to be Baker on the football field. Like, there's nothing that's going to change who he is. We talked about it early in the game on Sunday. Hands the ball off and immediately runs up and tries making blocks. It's like, dude, you don't need to do that. And Baker would do that with a big new contract or without a big new contract. It's just who Baker is. But because somebody's brought that up, that silly narrative that, you know, maybe Baker won't be as dedicated because he's gotten paid, which again is absurd, we got into the conversation of there needs to be a new stat for all of the analytics nerds. And I brought up the fact that, you know, we use WAR in baseball as this super relevant stat. And to me, it's dumb. Like, I hate WAR. I think it's the dumbest stat. Like, when
2: what's it good for?
1: Well, yeah. Like, how do you compile it? How do you, like, actually figure out what somebody's WAR is? When you see the equation of what goes into WAR, it's like, well, that's just silly. And when you look at, like, how guys rank, it's silly. So I was suggesting yesterday, almost like WAR, we should have a new stat to combat the narrative we heard about Baker Mayfield. And that stat should be PAP, play after pay. I think it was something better than that. Now I can't think of it. Performance after pay, PAP. And there's good examples of both. Perhaps my favorite example, we went over some of the worst PAPs yesterday, and there's one that I was thinking of that I just didn't come up, or I didn't bring it up because of, like, the timing. But I've always thought, I remember the second that the Washington Redskins at the time gave this guy all that money, I went, that's a mistake. This guy's a slug.
3: Albert Haynesworth.
1: One of the worst PAPs ever when it comes to performance after pay that I've ever seen.
3: It's something that we talked about Anthony Rendon yesterday. I mean, that was a ginormous contract. Now, he goes to number one. If you can find me somebody that can beat Anthony Rendon, I'll be very impressed, because there's one thing to get the money. Some people deal with injuries, which I don't, if you battled injuries, I don't put you on the list. This is a take the money and run type of situation. And then somewhere in between, Anthony Rendon's the biggest case of the take the money and run, because he straight up told you.
1: Yeah.
3: He straight up told you. He's like, he doesn't love baseball. He doesn't have love for baseball. It didn't bother him. You know, if people spoke negatively about it, he didn't care.
1: You guys love baseball so much. I feel like if I tell you the statistics of this next player, who was a very bad PAP guy, not a good PAP guy, a bad PAP guy, that one of you will guess it.
3: Huh, okay.
1: So I'm going to give you the stats. In 2015, this player hit 47 home runs.
0: I got it.
1: Did you already have this one?
0: I think it's somebody I had on my list. That's the only reason. Aaron, take a guess.
1: All right, let Aaron. I mean, do you have it just after 47 home runs?
3: No.
1: Like this guy? He hit 47 home runs and he drove in 117 runs. He was then awarded a massive contract.
3: All right.
1: I'm not going to say who was going to even give him the contract. I was going to give you some stats after the contract if you'd like.
3: I've got the. It's there. I was thinking about him the other day. They brought him up on a broadcast recently. All right,
1: I think you're right.
0: They absolutely did, Aaron.
1: Yes. All right, from 2017 to 2020, he hit 185 with a 615 OPS. And in 2019, he had a run where he went 0 for 54. Again, for 3 years, he hit 185 after getting a contract because he hit 47 home runs and 117 RBIs in 2015.
3: All right. I don't think this is right. This is not the guy I was just thinking of. Is it? It's not Chris Bryant, right?
0: No, but Chris never had.
1: Yeah, you're halfway there.
0: You're halfway there.
1: You got one half of the name right.
0: But Chris Bryant was also bad pap.
3: Chris Davis?
0: Yep.
3: There it is. Chris Davis.
1: Good job.
3: All right, yeah.
1: Good job, Baltimore Orioles.
3: Yeah, the Orioles. I'm like, in my head, I'm like, big lefty hitter. And he was brought up recently on a broadcast.
0: When they were playing the Orioles, they talked about that streak he went on.
3: There you go. All right, I did it. I passed trivia. I'll give you a couple, and Sam's got one too. But war, you made me think of something, how ridiculous the equation is.
1: Yeah.
3: And Sam thinks he's good at math, not really good at math. We should not give him the war of a batter. Give him every other statistic. Give him the equation to war, and then tell him, you tell us what his war is. You do the math.
1: It's impossible.
0: No, that I could do, but part of the war stat is what they call positional adjustment, and that I simply don't know at all.
3: Other than that, it really is simple.
0: It's just addition across the top, and then it's number at the bottom, just divide the two. But positional adjustment is part of it, and I have no idea how to figure that out.
3: On the text line, Kyle Tucker was brought up. Kyle Tucker's at the beginning. He's in the first year of that contract.
1: Yeah. It's not been a good year.
3: Now, I thought playing for the Dodgers and it takes a lot of stress off because there's so many guys around you. As you're seeing right now, Kyle Tucker, horrendous season, and they're still the second best team in baseball. But if you put Kyle Tucker on a worse team and he has this type of season and the team's probably not doing well, it's an elevated conversation. Kyle's different because it's year one. And he's struggling. He's putting pressure on himself. He hates it. I'm assuming Kyle wants to be better. He doesn't seem like the take the money and run kind of guy.
1: I agree with that.
3: Carl Crawford is not a take the money and run kind of guy. He just did not live up to the expectations, and the injuries really hurt him.
1: I knew that he made the worst decision taking the money to go to Boston. I knew Carl. I don't want to say I knew him well. We were friends and we used to text because we didn't, right? But that dude, I've talked about it all the time. Anybody who's watched an interview with Kyle Crawford when the whole media was around and the mics were in his eyes and the lights were in his eyes and the mics were in his face, he hated that. He hated it. And he did his job, did what he was supposed to do, answered the questions, very soft-spoken, but you didn't really see much personality out of him. And you could tell it made him uncomfortable. Didn't love to do it. You talk to him one-on-one without all the mics and cameras around, and he was a totally different guy and totally engaging, tons of personality. It was who is the guy that I talk to when I pull my mic out, right? And I knew everything I'd seen and heard about the clubhouse in Boston, it's tiny, and people are on top of you, and there's more media. And I knew it was going to make him so uncomfortable.
3: It can do that. And New York, that Boston, that can do it. Sam, what do you got?
0: How about a guy who played basketball in late 90s, early 2000s, was one of, if not the best rebounder of his time, certainly right there with some of them, in Ben Wallace. And then he signed a 4-year, $60 million deal to go over to the Chicago Bulls and was never the same guy.
3: He wasn't, but it's also it's a Hall of Famer.
1: Yeah.
3: That's a Hall of Famer.
1: I also feel like he got banged up late in his career and just wasn't the same guy.
3: I think there's a lot of that with basketball, where it's not a matter of caring, it's a matter of they get hurt. Because you can look at a lot of contracts that didn't pan out.
1: Yeah.
3: Chandler Parsons was one of them on the list that I was looking at. I'm like, yeah, that's right. He got a big deal and didn't pan out. Josh Hamilton, I think, can go on this list for the second go around.
1: Yep.
3: Because he got paid. He played well. He got paid. Now, everyone knew, before you give it out of contract, all the history with Josh Hamilton.
1: You thought he'd gotten by it, you know?
3: It seemed like it, but he never was able to match that performance that got him that big contract.
1: You guys want to try a little NBA trivia?
3: Sure.
1: It's close to home. We'll wrap it up with this one. This guy had been a regular 20-point scorer in Seattle, and then he got a big deal to play for the Orlando Magic. His point scoring down the stretch, especially with the Wizards, got down to about 8 points a game.
3: Who was he with?
1: This is a deep cut.
3: Who was he with majority of his career? Seattle?
1: I think it may have been Orlando. It was Seattle and Orlando he played with a long time. Let me look for sure before I say.
3: I have no idea. Like when you said Washington, I know Gilbert Arenas is.
0: I was going to say Gilbert's on that list too after he brought a gun to a locker room. Seriously,
1: we talked about how something else impacts the PAP. How does the gun in the locker room
0: terribly
1: impact the PAP?
3: He just never was really. His performance was bad after
1: this
3: that.
1: This is maybe a way too deep of a cut. All right, let me look here.
3: I'm out. You can just tell me.
1: All right, Rashard Lewis.
3: Oh yeah, would have never gotten that. Could have been here all day. Could have done the whole show. Never gotten it.
1: He was very good for a while, though. I mean, he was in the league for 16 years, believe it or not. Do you remember him? I didn't think he was a 16 year. No, I was going to say, do you remember him being in the league 16 years?
3: No, but the NBA will do. If you can hang around, you can make some money, and especially 16 years, that's not a guy who's dogging it.
1: If only I could have grabbed 3 rebounds a game, dude.
3: You couldn't. You cannot get off the ground.
1: First of all, I could rebound very well growing up, all right? I was the white round mound of rebound. I've told you that before. I was a very good rebounder. All right. Maybe not now.
3: You have size for sure.
1: Yeah.
3: I don't know if you have ups.
1: You don't need them if you can box out well enough.
3: That's a misconception. I mean, you're right.
1: It's not.
3: You're right.
1: Dude, I've rebounded against much bigger and more athletic dudes.
3: You're right.
1: Playing basketball growing up.
3: You're right. If you body them up, like there's absolutely, you're not wrong about that. But it certainly helps you with your ability to get a little bit off the ground.
1: Yeah. But if you box out well enough, you don't even have to get off the ground.
3: That's fair. If you push him out of the paint, that's right.
1: I could box out a horse growing up. That's a fact.
3: That's not a fact.
1: Oh, fact.
3: Boxing a horse. No, I'm not even going to get into it.
1: Fact.
3: It's literally impossible.
1: Factual.
3: No human could do it.
1: I did it.
3: They'll die.
1: All the time.
3: You would die.
1: I get horses out there. I'm like, you're boxed up, biatch.
3: I would love that. That visual is great.
1: All right. We'll take your calls and your texts. We got a bunch of texts on this. We'll take your calls and text on the best and worst PAPs ever. And if you just tuned in, it's performance after pay. We talked so much about that. We'll talk so much about the Buccaneers on the other side as well. We didn't have time to get into college football, though, and we're going to dive into a wild Saturday of games coming up next on the Pat and Aaron Show.
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3: Getting a lot of text messages this morning on the Pat and Aaron Show. He's Pat Donovan. I'm Aaron Jacobson. Sam Cohen, our executive producer.
1: People are pro PAP.
3: Yeah, we were talking about PAP, performance after pay, players and athletes that got paid and their performance just never lived up to the contract. We're getting a ton of them. Some people are texting in current players right now for the Buccaneers. If I said somebody texted in a current player for the Buccaneers, what do you think most fans would think?
1: I think the direction that that person went is one of the top names that people would say maybe is not living up to PAP. A lot of people would go, like the immediate, what's the word I'm looking for? Low recency bias, yeah. And say Baker.
3: That's what I thought you were going to say, because one game, and it's not Baker, obviously. It's Zion McCollum, somebody texted in. When it comes to performance after pay, I mean, I think you do have to factor into the care factor, and Zion McCollum does care, so I add a little more points to that.
1: Listen, it's different when you show up on Sundays and you have to cover a team's number one receiver as opposed to a number two receiver. He was not ready for that last year. We'll see if he is this year. I thought he looked good on Sunday.
3: So getting a lot of texts on that. The Rays were off yesterday. Yankees were on. They ended up winning, coming back and beating the Twins. But we yesterday were with some different Twins. Yesterday we got to hang out with, thanks to Suncoast Credit Union, and one of my favorite all-time events. I'm not kidding. Last night we showed up to Town and Country, to the Little League fields over there, and you know, you had Town and Country, the Little Leagues there. You had Citrus Park, the Little Leagues there. It was an event that was not promoted. Why? Because Junior Caminero, on his off day, instead of hanging out at home, relaxing, getting ready for a playoff run, guys, you know, going to get MVP votes as far as I'm concerned. He was...
1: Got an MVP chant last night.
3: Yeah, a couple of them. He was at the Little League fields with these Town and Country, Citrus Park, with these Little Leagues. And he was hanging out. He didn't just show up. He didn't just, you know, shake a couple hands and wave and leave. He was there for probably about 4 hours at night.
1: He's there when we left.
3: Signing balls, doing above and beyond all to benefit these little leagues and create a memory for these kids that will go on forever.
1: Yeah.
3: Forever.
1: One of my favorite things, and I don't know if you got this on your video. You were taking video when he was like getting out of his car and walking up with some of his people and his translator and stuff. And there was one little girl, and she couldn't have been more than 4 years old, I don't think. And she just started screaming at the top of her lungs about Junior Caminero. And so I was like, cute. This is hilarious.
3: So like, cute. And then we met some great people, some listeners. Yeah. We met maybe one of our youngest listeners ever.
1: Probably,
3: Oliver. Yeah. Oliver. We got to hang out. He was playing in the game. He was having the time of his life.
1: If you saw the post we put up on Instagram last night, it was just a few pictures. We'll have more stuff up there, but one of the pictures was Oliver.
3: Oliver made the post.
1: Yeah. His dad kind of was like, hey, I don't want to interrupt you guys. We're on our way out. And we're like, yeah, of course. And he actually, Oliver wanted us to sign his hat, which to me was like the coolest thing ever.
3: I feel so bad. What did I say when we got to the parking lot? I was like, I just ruined that kid's hat.
2: I hate my autograph is what you said.
3: I hate it, man. I hate it so much. And I'm watching Junior with ease sign all these balls yesterday, ball after ball. And the way he like rests his arm and his wrist, he's got the technique down to he's got it down.
2: By the way, Oliver's dad was hilarious last night because he's like, hey, he wanted you guys to sign the ball. And it's the ball that Junior Caminero had signed. So he's like, I was like, nah, maybe we shouldn't have those guys sign the ball. He's like, don't ruin your Junior Caminero ball with a Pat and Aaron autograph.
3: It's funny. I was like, smart. Yeah, very smart. If I saw Junior's autograph on that baseball, I go, I will sign something else. Like, right. You and I are the least ego guys ever. That's why my autograph stinks. I should be working on it more. I don't get asked enough. But whenever someone like Oliver, or one of our youngest listeners ever, so shout out to Oliver. It was great. Just an awesome day. Charity, who we got to meet yesterday for the first time, she texted into the show. She was incredible and helped us out. Now, we were like kind of emceeing, pumping everybody up. I'm going to put some videos up soon. I just haven't edited them all yet of Junior smashing some balls yesterday. But she's Suncoast Credit Union, just an incredible job once again. You, can I bring something up with you about, because we were emceeing it a little bit.
2: Yeah.
3: Reading the lineups and then kind of doing a little play-by-play. We mixed it up a little bit. Mm-hmm. I thought you and I had we had a fun time yesterday. I thought we did what we were supposed to do.
2: Uh-huh.
3: There was one point. You are you.
2: Yeah.
3: So the Pat Donovan that I've known for a very, very long time.
2: This is about
3: time,
2: Junior?
3: It's about all of it. You said, I knew going into it, I was like, all right, Pat with a mic in his hand is the one of the best things ever. But what comes with that is you just never know.
2: I know where you're going with this.
3: Maybe, and if not, then it means there's something else, and we'll get to that too. But when you have a mic in your hand, it's just like all bets are off, and it's never going to be
2: just
3: something.
2: Generally, who I am, anywhere, mic or not,
3: right?
2: You never know what I'm going to say.
3: Yes, and it's never going to be something in a super inappropriate.
2: No,
3: you know you the time know, and place.
2: I usually know where I'm at.
3: But when now, keep in mind, I think at this point it was the 16U kids. So we're not talking about 12 and under. I think we're at the 16U. I believe so. Still kids.
2: Mm-hmm.
3: A ball is hit. Now, keep in mind, Suncoast did a beautiful thing yesterday. Every time kid gets a hit, that was $100 that went to the Little League, to their own respective Little League. Every time a kid made a play in the field, that was $50. A kid gets a ball hit to him at third base. He boots the ball. Now, in my mind, I'm like, all right, I got the mic in my hand. These are kids. If they boot the ball, I'm just going to ignore that and just highlight the fact that the ball was hit really hard.
2: Mm.
3: Right? Try to make him feel a little bit better. Oh, no, not Pat. Not Pat. Pat on the microphone with Junior Caminero standing right there said on the mic, oh, he looks like Junior Caminero at the beginning of the season.
2: That's not quite what I said.
3: Did I pretty much get there?
2: Yes.
3: Yeah.
2: Well, you said he booted the ball, and you said, oh, that's a tough play at the hot corner.
3: Yeah, trying to make him feel better about it.
2: And you go, Junior Caminero knows all about that. And I said, you're right. I said, that looked a little bit more like early season Junior than late season Junior.
3: Yeah, like you heckled a kid and then you made fun of Junior in front of Junior. Like, that was a twofer. That was a BOGO.
2: See, I'll be honest with you. In the moment, I wasn't thinking as much about the kid as I was about Junior. Like, I was definitely busting Junior's balls a little bit with that kid.
3: Yeah, and that's the Pat Donovan I'm talking about.
2: And the look on your face, that's why I knew this is where you were going. The look on your face was like, holy crap, I can't believe you just said that.
3: Yeah, like for the twofer, the BOGO. I don't know which one I was more surprised at. I just don't. But that's you. And I love you for that. But also, like, I just never know. And I said to Pat, like,
2: it's never mean-spirited.
3: Here we have, I got a big red dump button in front of me. Now, I rarely, rarely hit this thing.
2: And honestly, I think the last few times you have, it wasn't because of me.
3: It was me.
2: And or Sam.
3: Right. Rarely will I ever hit this big red button. But I have it as a security blanket.
2: Yeah.
3: When we're out there in the open, in the wild.
2: There's no dump button.
3: No dump button. Just a look. All I can do is just give you a look. And you got a look. But awesome once again from Suncoast Credit Union. One of the coolest events ever. It really was.
2: I thought it was a perfectly timed line for what it's worth.
3: No. The line was good. Time and place. The time and place. The time and place.
2: I'll say this. I feel worse about the joke because of the kid than I do because of Junior. Like, Junior, like, I knew there's a decent chance Junior was going to hear that. And whether or not he, like, totally got what I was saying or not, I'm not sure. But, like, I didn't mind if he did. Like,
3: you had to make,
2: like,
3: the joke.
2: I feel like it's not that I had to make the joke. I don't have a filter. I just say what I'm thinking. But in my mind, if Junior knew what I was saying, he would have thought it was funny. And, like, I don't think he would have taken that as, like, a shot.
3: Maybe.
4: What's worse, that or me and a football coach in the area on opening day?
2: Oh, definitely you and Heartline.
3: I mean, yours didn't happen in, like, Heartline telling.
4: Like, a dig at Heartline, though.
2: Now, Junior still liked me at the end of the night last night.
3: For people that don't know, Sam made a couple jokes. This was off the air to Brian Heartline, and they were about Michigan, and Brian Heartline told him to his face that they weren't funny.
2: He said those are crappy jokes, except he used a different word for crappy. It started with SH.
3: And that's, you know, that to me is off the air type of stuff where it's not happening in the public eye. So embarrassing on a personal level, yes. Heckling kids and taking a shot at Junior all in one swoop is just incredible.
4: Am I crazy for not being embarrassed whatsoever?
3: No, not at all.
2: Yeah.
3: Like, that, your level of personal embarrassment, if you tell anyone a joke and they don't laugh or tell you straight up it's not funny, that's your own thing. Like, good for you. I'm glad that you weren't.
2: I don't think you should be embarrassed.
4: I was going to say, I am certainly one to get embarrassed, but on this exact story, like, I don't think I was the issue on it.
2: Honestly, I should be more embarrassed for making a joke at a kid's expense than you should be about making a joke at Brian Hartline's expense.
3: Agreed.
2: But I don't think either one of us should be embarrassed.
3: Speaking of swoop or smack, there's videos going around after this college football weekend, after the great game that we saw, Ohio State, Texas coming back when they looked like they were dead in the water. I still don't understand how it happened.
2: I'm so glad it happened because I hate Ohio State, but watching, especially early in that game, I saw two football teams that didn't look like they belonged on the football field together. Texas looked like they did not belong on the football field with Ohio State. I don't know how they ended up winning that game.
3: Ohio State needs to find themselves a kicker that they trust. But one thing that happened throughout that game, which was interesting, at halftime, they tried to get an interview with Coach Sark. They took a while to get to Coach Sark, and by the time they finally did, he was like, I got to go be with my team. It's halftime. After the game, Holly Rowe tried to get him on the field after the game, and he basically brushed her off. He's like, I'm out of here. Now, there were people in our business in the media that got all offended at just that alone, that he brushed her off. How could you not give Holly Rowe the time of day?
2: She is lovely. I love Holly Rowe.
3: I do. We've spoken with Holly. She's great.
2: I've told you that she is a big part of the reason I kind of changed my opinion on Nick Saban. When she told us about all the things Nick Saban did for her when she was diagnosed with cancer and, like, how he stepped up for her, I was like, oh my God, Nick Saban's not the dude I thought he was. Like, I love Holly Rowe.
3: But as far as, like, what coaches or players owe us, the media, and I love the organizations and I love the leagues for the respect they do give the media. The fact that we even get a room and, like, they have to answer our questions, and they have to. And it, like, I think that's, we're lucky. So, like, if a coach just has a big win and he's going to go be with his team and run off and doesn't give you an answer at the end of a game, like, God forbid.
2: Yeah.
3: Just let it go. But no, everybody has to, all the, and it's always sports. It's always people in the sports media that come to the defense, which is great. But why? We're not that important. So now
2: I feel important.
3: Good for you. Like, we have the luckiest jobs ever. These are awesome. And so if we didn't get a question, if we didn't get an answer from somebody, and I know they have a job to do. I understand. It's a little bit different. Like, Holly Rowe, she's got a job to do.
2: Mm-hmm.
3: I think the show can go on without them getting a post-game comment of him going, you know, yeah, we're good comeback. We kept our heads in the game. We came through. Didn't lose confidence. Didn't lose faith.
2: If you feel like you need to utilize Holly Rowe still or anybody in that position, and the coach decides to say no, thank you, I'm moving on. Hopefully that person can be prepared to just do a stand-up for a minute or two. Right. Allow them to do that if you want to make sure they're part of the broadcast and that they didn't stand out there all night for no reason. Like, there's ways to work those people into the broadcast and make them just a bit, every bit as relevant without the head coach standing next to them if that's what you want to do.
3: Right. And Holly Rowe did nothing wrong. And I haven't heard anything from Holly. It's not Holly that seems to be offended by this. It's everyone else.
2: Yeah, based on our interactions with her, and yes, it was one day for 12 minutes or whatever the hell it was, like, she does not strike me as somebody that was going to take that personally and make it into a big deal. But of course, as always, other people want to be offended for you.
3: And then when that happens, then you have the trolls that come out and they go, all right, I'm going to take it a step further. And then you have crazy AI generated videos of Coach Sark smacking Holly Rowe and going, I'm out of here. Like a wrestling type of smack. Well, the smack. But either way, AI. It was clearly AI generated. Now, for some dumb reason, after an incredible comeback win over Ohio State, where this week for Arch Manning should have been easy, the media for that young man should have been easy. People are talking about him as a Heisman guy. People are talking about him as a number one overall draft pick. You're going to have to deal with this in the near future of handling situations like this.
2: He's now a third or fourth round draft pick after this situation.
3: So let's hear what Arch Manning had to say about, for some reason, commenting. Now, Sam told me he wasn't even asked about it. He just said this. So if that's the case, then that's even crazier.
2: There had to be some question about something in this realm for him to say this, I feel like. Maybe not a direct question about this, but...
3: Take a listen to this, and then we'll go over how it came to be, but it's ridiculous.
5: I've seen a few AI edits of stuff, but that's about it. I saw an AI edit of Sark's interview. y'all seen that one? That's a good one. Of him slapping Holly Rowe. Yeah, it's hilarious.
3: It's buddy, hilarious. Buddy, go into the locker room. Don't say this to the media. Go to your boys and be like, hey, so funny. Do you see that video, Coach? Do you see that AI generated? Now, obviously, they know Coach didn't hit Holly Rowe. If you go to talk to your boys about it, you have a little laugh behind the scenes, fine. I personally, now I know some people go, how could you admit that on the radio? Because I don't care. To me, I live in a reality, and yeah, that AI-generated video is not reality. And anyone that looks at that and goes, oh, wow, I'm going to go hit a woman now, you're an idiot.
2: Yeah.
3: You're a moron. You probably don't deserve to be here anyway.
2: It's the same crowd that says that, you know, people commit crimes because they play video games, right? Like, there's people out there that, oh, you play this video game, you're going to go do these terrible things. And it's like, no. A lot of people grew up watching horror movies or playing video games and not doing weird things because they watched or played weird things on their video game system. You know what
3: now,
2: I mean?
3: Like, regardless, it's so silly. Regardless of how we feel about that, and listen, you can feel how you want about it. You and I feel that way about it. There's one thing you don't do, what Arch Manning just did.
2: Yes.
3: You don't admit to it. You don't voluntarily bring it up. You don't say that's hilarious.
2: I feel like even if he had left out that's hilarious, he's in a better spot today.
3: And for you and I don't look at Arch any differently. That is a young guy,
2: yeah,
3: who is just, he's a young guy. And that's what young guys do. Like, they look at social media now and they laugh at dumb things.
2: And shame on you if you do look at him differently. Like,
3: well, here's how
2: if
3: I
2: he's
3: look
2: like,
3: at
2: I
3: it.
2: Wish he would have slapped Holly Rowe. Then we're going to have a different conversation.
3: As a person, I don't look at him differently. But we're used to, now, Eli Manning, his uncle, is, as we know, emerged as the funniest of the Mannings.
2: Yeah, Eli's
3: very
2: fantastic.
3: Funny. But anytime he was in the media and doing things at the Post, very composed, very, you know, a professional.
2: Yeah. I think he's also the smartest Manning.
3: Peyton Manning, also smart and funny, and socially very, he's not awkward at all. He didn't make the wrong steps. He said all the right things at the podium. If Cooper, his dad, would have made it, I'm sure as a Manning, he would have done that. They learned from their dad, Archie. Yeah. They saw it all. You've seen this. your entire life.
2: You should be the best of all of them.
3: You should be so honed at this. You should not be stepping in any bad. You should not be making any wrong turns here. This should be easy for you. That was as dumb as it gets.
2: It wasn't smart. I hope it doesn't follow him too long because it's a silly thing for people to be angry about.
3: I think it will follow him. I don't want it to, but I think it will.
2: I don't think it will follow him long. I don't think people are talking about this in a year, right? Especially if he's really good this year. Let's be honest. That's how we are. We very much overlook things. We've overlooked horrific things about people because they performed well. If Arch Manning goes out there and has a Heisman campaign season, if he goes out there and he's just unbelievable every week from here on out and has four touchdowns and no interceptions every week, and throws for 5,000 yards, they won't talk about this at all.
4: The worst part about it to me, I don't know if you guys caught it, is he asked the reporters in the room if they saw the video.
3: Yeah, that's like, when I realized he must have been asked about something else.
4: And he's like, I've seen AI, but have you seen this one in particular?
3: Which means like him and the guys were probably just watching it. He walked out there. He's like, hold on, we got to talk about this. It's like, no, you're not in the locker room anymore.
2: I do wish I knew what the original question was, because it's something about the interview or a interview that happened where it was like, hey, did you see this interview? That seems like where it originated. But either way, you've got to, like you said, you've got to be smarter than this just to not have to deal with the questions for the rest of the year about something that is so dumb.
3: The first thing I thought about when it happened was, I was like, oh, one of his uncles and his dad, I'm sure, but they're reaching out to him and they're going to tell him, hey, man. And I'm sure they're not going to be mad at him, but they're going to be like, that was stupid.
2: Yeah.
3: That was really stupid.
2: That's where you call and you're like, hey, I get the joke totally, but don't be a moron.
3: Texas, number one in the latest AP poll.
2: Yep.
3: Georgia coming in at number two. Notre Dame at number three. Indiana jumping into the top four at number four. Miami at number five. Ohio State drops to six.
2: Which is hilarious to me, by the way. If Texas is number one, Ohio State should not be number six after that game.
3: Why not? Convincing win for Miami. Convincing win from Indiana. Notre Dame, Georgia, same thing. You lost.
2: By one point to what is allegedly the best team in the country now.
3: Well, the question is, why not drop behind LSU? Like, what did LSU not show us?
2: Yeah, right.
3: They've been dominant.
2: Well, nobody likes to vote for your boy, so.
4: They had a bad first half against La Tech, LSU. I got a crazy Sammy stat for you, though, this morning about Ohio State, what if you guys got? Want it.
3: Yeah, I mean, always. I told you, carte blanche on Sammy stats.
4: So Ohio State has lost three of its last four games dating back to 2025. Julian Sayin in those games, only 274 yards per game, 60% completion, 62% completion percentage, three touchdowns to four interceptions, and negative 78 rushing yards with 12 sacks.
2: Negative 78. That's not good last time I checked.
3: How about number seven, LSU? How about number eight, Ole Miss? How about them colliding Lane Kiffin with his old team, Ole Miss? How all that place is going to be insanity. That's 7:30 on Sat. Oh my gosh, we've done it. We've absolutely done it. We've made it to the greatest time of year.
2: That is going to be a very interesting matchup for sure. I think the kids at Ole Miss are going to be very motivated. And I don't think that means they're going to win the game, but I think it's going to be a very interesting game to watch.
3: I'm more intrigued by this game than I was for what we just saw with Ohio State, Texas in the lead up to it.
2: I would not agree with that necessarily. I thought that to me, that was maybe the game of the year when it came to what this season's going to look like.
3: We're going to have the trivia question in just a few minutes. So listen tight for that. Go to the iHeartRadio app after we give it and use the talkback feature for your chance to win Rays tickets. Plus, the Buccaneers are exactly the same team as they were last year. That is just part of overreaction, underreaction, coming up after today's top headlines, which will be next. That's a whole hour tease when I realized that I was teasing the wrong thing when Pat was staring at me with a big smile. So top headlines coming up, and then overreaction, underreaction will be after that. But want to tell you about your health and how important it is, right? And I'm not just talking about when something goes wrong, trying to fix and get your health back in shape here. And I'm talking about before you ever really know anything. And that's what you can get right now from my friends at Kraft Body Scan. That was something that was important to me. 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
4: Brought to you by Zirkle Insurance. The Rays not in action yesterday, but they are back in action tonight against the Sacramento Athletics, soon to be the Las Vegas Athletics.
3: Got to take care of business against them. Do not overlook this team that has won 7 of their last 10. They have been a team that you just cannot overlook. I always say this every year in September. There are bad teams that start to come on, start to get healthy players, young guys come up, and they just put it together, and they're just not playing with any pressure, and they're winning ball games. Don't let that bite you in a time you can't have it happen.
2: 13 games left. I expect the Rays to do what they've done the last 149, and that's win most of them. So I'm confident in what they're going to do. But you're right, you can't overlook anybody, and I don't think the Rays should with the small lead they have over the Yankees. But I'm very confident in what they're going to do. Aaron, have you ever hated a city that you visited one time as much as Sam Cohen hates Sacramento?
3: No.
4: Place is terrible.
3: No, but I haven't.
2: Like, I've been to Jacksonville a couple of times, so like it's not just once. And I'm not really a big fan of Jacksonville. Like, I think it kind of sucks as a city.
4: It does.
2: But I'm not like, ugh, Jacksonville, what a terrible... Every time, like, it comes up, like, he hates Sacramento in a way that I've not seen from anybody.
3: It takes a lot for me to hate a city. Like, even...
4: It won't take long if you go to Sacramento.
3: Like, something would have to happen to me that I wouldn't like. Like, I can find a way to be happy.
2: He even got accosted in Philadelphia and had his quesadilla called homosexual, and he still loves Philly.
4: Philly's awesome.
3: Yeah, Philly's like... it is.
4: That's part of Philly.
3: Yeah, you go knowing and expecting, you know, what the city is. Like, there's beautiful parts of San Francisco. I don't love the city, but, like, I don't hate San Francisco.
4: San Francisco's awesome.
2: Yeah. I thought you were going to say that you go to Philadelphia expecting quesophobia.
3: No.
4: Yeah, just saying the team name makes me want to vomit a little. Place is just disgusting. But we'll see how ugly it gets in Oxford. I was trying to draw in a blank where Ole Miss is located.
3: You can tell us every mascot, but you don't know the city they play.
4: It took me a second. We got there. Oxford is the location this weekend to be. If you're a college football fan, my eyes will be on Oxford as we get LSU Ole Miss this weekend, as you guys just talked about. Found it really interesting, though, Lane Kiffin's approach to this game. He's certainly not going to overlook Ole Miss, both in the top 10, as you guys were just talking about. But Lane Kiffin said this week that, the quote, the pressure is on them. We won 7 games last year. They won 13. They returned 2 Heisman candidates. You guys get to go play. The pressure is not on you. I find it really interesting because he says they won 13, but he was they.
2: But he's not they anymore. And he's just talking about his opponent. Like, I don't think that that's that big of a deal. But in a way, he's right, right? Ole Miss was certainly better last year, but this sport is built on expectations. It's the reason why we have preseason rankings that are nowhere close to what we end up seeing at the end of the year, to the point where we're already at Oregon being the 21st ranked team in the country after people thinking they were going to win the national championship and they were ranked number 2. Like, that's how much we know going into the college football season. So if you look back to last year, in a way, Lane Kiffin is right, but when you look at expectations,

0: everything from an X's and O's standpoint, everything from a preparation standpoint is in place, and then maybe I give him that last little twist at the end.
1: I would. That would be the only time. You're absolutely right. You send him on the field. You send him running out like with just spit coming out of their mouths going, this guy left
2: us. Well, that's rude.
1: You know what I mean? Little drool.
3: It's kind of like when Lane returned to Tennessee and they were throwing golf balls at him. Found it really interesting, too. Side note. Jeff Landry, who I believe is the attorney, the governor. I was thinking the attorney general for a second. He's the governor of Louisiana. He did like a quick little story with ESPN yesterday, and he joked that he might send the Louisiana National Guard with Lane Kiffin to Oxford this weekend.
1: Would you know who the attorney general is? It seemed like you were disappointed in yourself that you didn't. Of Louisiana, like the attorney general of Louisiana.
3: The only reason and it's a lady, and I'm drawing a blank on her name. The only reason I know it is because of all these court cases we've had recently.
1: Right.
3: She's been in the news a ton, and I was getting her mixed up with Landry, who was who in what position. But no, other than that, I was
1: like, are you studying state attorney? Like, that was impressive to me. But yeah, I think I can't wait for this matchup. Gonna be awesome.
3: I can't either. The quote, I'm thinking about having to send him in on an F-16 and maybe the team on a C-130.
0: I love it.
3: High stakes football in Oxford this weekend. We had football, NFL football, this past weekend, and the Steelers were without one of their stars in Joey Porter Jr., who is allegedly out with a back injury, but in reality, he just doesn't have a new contract, and he may be getting traded soon as the Steelers refuse to negotiate during the season. And according to Kevin Hills, the Lions have been in contact with the Steelers regarding the corner, Joey Porter Jr., and I'm guessing the Steelers will get a big asking price for one of the best young corners in the game.
1: And I'm guessing if the Lions want to do that, that'll help considering the second half against Tyler Shuck did not go well.
0: If you're a Pittsburgh native, that's got to kill you, because I remember when they drafted Joey Porter Jr. and I was just like, it's perfect. Like, it's so perfect. And you almost want to see him there, you know, just because of his dad. But if he's gone his way out, I'd certainly take a look at him. Not that I expect the Buccaneers to with some of the money they've got to spend, but that's a great young corner in this league without question.
3: It's also amazing. I was just thinking about it as we were talking about it. In a way, this all stems from an accident here in Tampa Bay with Terry and Arnold. Because if you have Terry and Arnold, you're probably not trading or in the room trying to trade for Joey Porter Jr. So a Joey Porter Jr. trade could all stem from an accident here in Tampa, gents.
1: The line. I always love the line going down, connecting all the dots.
0: It's like the old what if NFL thing that they used to do. It was like a cartoon, and it was... Well, like, if this happened, then everything would have gone down this path. It's always very interesting.
1: You guys ever do that in your own life? Like, if I would have done this or this would have happened?
0: Yeah, sometimes. For sure. I almost took a job in Orlando. I'm so glad I didn't.
1: Dude, I almost took a job.
0: Nothing against Orlando. But
1: before I had a full-time job at iHeart, I was still part-time. I was, like, nothing. Essentially an intern. I almost took a job in Birmingham, Alabama. Me in Birmingham, Alabama. That's kind of what I was thinking about. Sometimes it's the things I usually think about, things that I almost made the wrong step.
0: Yeah.
1: And like, I wouldn't have had this.
3: I would have been, not many of us in Birmingham.
1: I would have been fired and not stuck many of in Alabama. Us in
0: Birmingham.
1: No, there's not.
3: I only know that because Pops was there for a little bit growing up. But that is today's top headlines brought to you by Zirkle Insurance. 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
1: You sounded so disappointed. What did you want to say?
0: I wanted to sneak a story in. Have you guys heard about the Hyrox event? Hyrox
3: is crazy.
0: It's like a fitness event that goes on overseas. And there was a woman who had a tough time during that event.
1: How tough? What happened? What happened?
0: I will show you what happened. I want to show you, and I want you to describe it to the listener.
1: This is the biggest Pat move ever. That's the biggest Pat move ever. You wanted to bring this up in today's top headlines. You say what happened.
0: She had a terrible bout of diarrhea while performing.
1: What a headline.
0: And, I mean, look at this. You know how do you allow that to keep going?
1: Sometimes when in my gut, I'm like, hey, just move on from whatever Pat was about to say and end the segment. I just got to go with my gut.
0: Yeah, no, you would have missed out on this amazing. People are going to be Googling it. Hyrox all day now.
1: Yeah,
0: welcome.
1: Her gut's not doing well. All right. Well, listen, I said it a little bit earlier. I'll say it again. The Buccaneers, exactly the same team. They were at the end of last year. Is that an overreaction? Is that an underreaction?

0: reaction. Overreaction, underreaction next on the Pat and Aaron Show. 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
15: When this happened, you talked about it on WDAE.
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0: Time now for a little overreaction or underreaction on the Pat and Aaron show. Sam Cohen, he'll take it over. Well, let's see if we're going to overreact or underreact. Good list of topics today.
17: What do you guys feel like doing is the real question before we get it going.
0: I really would like to overreact. I'm feeling saucy today.
18: Oh, no. Saucy.
0: Saucy.
17: Then let's overreact, shall we?
18: Let's get tossed.
17: Overreaction or underreaction? We'll kick it off. Good Lord. Baker Mayfield shouldn't have been paid.
18: That is an overreaction. Listen, I've said I would have waited until after the season to pay Baker Mayfield, but I'm also not upset that he got the bag. If you thought he was a good enough quarterback before the check, he's still a good enough quarterback today. There's things I want Baker to clean up. There's things I'm worried he won't clean up. But that said, I still love Baker Mayfield, and I'll say it's an overreaction to say he shouldn't have got his pay, because you're probably saying it because of Sunday.
0: Right. It's an overreaction, and it's reactionary if you're feeling that way. If you're somebody that didn't believe in the contract in the first place, and even more so, and more power to you, I get it. For people like me that believed in the contract, Baker's a gamer. Baker, I'm going to live and I'm going to die with Baker Mayfield. And quarterbacks, every player in this league. Well, listen, in this league, with quarterbacks, at least once, hopefully not more than that, but at least once during a season, for most quarterbacks, you're going to have a game where you look at the quarterback specifically and say, we lost today because of that poor play. The prime position.
17: Overreaction or underreaction? The Buccaneers are the same team this year that they were last year.
0: I'm going to say that's an underreaction. Right now, I know it's recency bias, and I just said don't do that with Baker Mayfield, but as a unit, as a team, I didn't see the improvements from the end of last year to the first game of this year. So for right now, that's an underreaction.
18: It's a drastic overreaction. We talked before the week about how a lot of teams get off to a slow start. A lot of times it takes weeks before we see who a team really is. There were too many changes, especially on the defensive side of the ball, for them to be the same team they were last year. They may not be better. We're going to have to learn if they're better, but they're not the same.
17: Overreaction or underreaction? Chandler Simpson is the second best player on the Rays.
18: I think that that is an overreaction. I love Chandler Simpson. I think Yandy Diaz is in the conversation. If you're talking about the pitching staff as well, and it's not just position players, there's guys like Drew Rasmussen, I think, can be part of that conversation. Chandler Simpson is part of the conversation, but to say definitively he's the second best player on the Rays, I find to be a bit of an overreaction.
0: You're exactly right. It's an overreaction. I would have it Junior Caminero, Yandy Diaz in that order, and then fill in the rest. Of course, pitchers can go in that conversation, but Chandler Simpson is so valuable to this team. As far as the best player, no, but his value to this team, so much so where earlier in the season, beginning of the season, I put out a trade where Chandler Simpson was involved. He was the main player, for the proven player for the Rays. Yordan Alvarez was on the other side of it. And the majority of Rays fans were like, nope, not doing it, which I still think is crazy. But that goes to show you how valuable a lot of Rays fans find him to be. Doesn't mean he's the best player, but he's very valuable.
17: How about overreaction or underreaction? Bolts hockey is right around the corner, gents. And even though the Rays are this good, the Lightning are still the best team in Tampa.
0: That's an overreaction. The Rays are the best team in Tampa right now. The Tampa Bay Rays are the best team in Tampa Bay. The Lightning are very good. They didn't meet the expectations last year after the run we saw throughout the regular season that we thought they could continue that in the playoffs. They couldn't do it. Now, the Rays haven't reached the playoffs yet, but I just believe this team, I've said it from the start, and it's only grown. This team is built to win right now because of the brand of baseball they play.
18: It's hard to argue with right now with what they've done this season and the way that they've played this season. I love the Lightning. I believe in the Lightning, but only to an extent. There was a time where my expectation was that they should be playing for a Stanley Cup. Whether they win it or not, we know how hard it is. You're an idiot if you think that the expectation should be winning the Cup. But contending for a Cup was my expectation for a long time with this team. It shouldn't be right now because they haven't done it in years. They haven't got out of the first round in years. So I think it's hard to argue with what the Rays are doing on the field in this very moment. I'd say it's an overreaction.
17: Overreaction or underreaction? This one I literally just came up with after a text on the Bartow Ford DAE text line. But overreaction, underreaction, Freddy Peralta was the bigger trade deadline move than Liam Hicks.
0: That would be an overreaction, big time overreaction, big time. I trust that the Rays will be able to find enough people, enough arms to start or help out this rotation in whatever way possible. Freddie was a little bit of icing on the cake. Now that Shane's hurt, a little bit extra than that. We have talked about the need for a catcher that can produce at the plate hitting. Liam Hicks has been that guy and more. So I would go with overreaction. It's Liam Hicks.
18: I think it's an overreaction. And even if Freddie Peralta continues to be very good, I think it's an overreaction because of who the Rays are and who they've been. They always figure out pitching. They always do. And they would have figured out pitching without Peralta, even though I think it's a great thing with the injury to McClanahan to have him available. I still think that it has to be Hicks because too many times we've gone into the playoffs and have just been putrid offensively, and Hicks is a big part of making sure that doesn't happen this time around.
0: Addendum to that, is there any world we live in which the Rays win the World Series and we're talking about actually Tyler Wells as being the biggest acquisition at the deadline?
18: Maybe, but I doubt it.
0: Me too.
18: Right?
17: Lastly here, gentlemen, overreaction or underreaction? If we're going to go, Aaron, you said you want to overreact. I think you might to this one. Tyler Shuck is the best quarterback in the NFC South.
0: That is an overreaction. One good half, and he's had moments last year. And sure, throwing over 400 yards, being the league leader in passing yards right now, that's impressive. No doubt about it. But no, you got to show me more. Baker Mayfield, he is the best quarterback in this division. I don't care about one game.
18: I'm very impressed by Tyler Shuck, but this is absolutely an overreaction. I think Tyler's got a chance to one day have that conversation and be that guy, but it ain't yet.
17: That is overreaction or underreaction.
0: Some good ones in there. We've got some good ones for next week, too. You can move some of these over because one of them, we've officially reached the best time of the year, is one of them. That is an underreaction. This is the best time of the year. It's awesome.
18: It's always an overreaction from Aaron because he's got 18 favorite times of the year.
17: Well, no, it's always an underreaction because every day is the best time of the year because he has so many best times of the year.
0: That's true. That's a good point. All right, well, listen, we had the best night last night. We were hanging out with some some special kids here in the area from the Little League in Town and Country in Citrus Park, and one very special soon-to-be future MVP, as far as I'm concerned. He was with us. We'll tell you a little bit more about that. Plus, we'll ask the question, Bucks pass rush or the Bucks secondary, which one are you more concerned about? That's next on the Pat and Aaron Show.
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0: All right, your chance now as well to win Rays tickets. If you get this question right, you got to go to the iHeartRadio app. Use the TalkBack feature. Do not call in. Just go to the TalkBack feature. Leave the answer there. Sam will pick a winner, and he will reach out to you. So use that TalkBack feature. Answer this question. We're going to talk about it in a minute. What was Junior Caminero doing on his night off? Get that answer in. We're trying to give away tickets here for the Rays taking on the Athletics September 17th. We'll make it easy for you. If you're listening, you know exactly what we're talking about. What was Junior Caminero doing on his night off? That coming up next. But Zirkle Insurance, Pat, Bart, he's a good buddy of ours, and he's somebody you want to meet with and not just give a call to. 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
18: 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Aaron gave it out before the break, but I'll give it to you again. What was Junior Caminero doing last night on his night off with the Rays not in action last night? They'll be back in action tonight. But what was Junior doing last night? We'll be talking about it in a few minutes, but you've got a few minutes left to get to the iHeartRadio app and hit that TalkBack feature and find out if you could win your way in to see the Rays and A's.
0: If you want a little cheat sheet, just go to our Twitter, at Pat and Aaron Show, or at Jacobson on Air.
18: Whoa, you're like my science teacher.
0: A little cheat sheet.
18: We had, in high school, we had a field biology class. And a lot of it was just spent outside in the field looking at twigs and berries and that sort of thing. But every year, all she would do when it came to our grades
0: is yell at you for eating the berries.
18: Absolutely not. She would have a midterm, and we would, our entire grade would be based off the midterm. And the midterm, basically what she would do is she would bring in a bunch of food, a bunch of plants that were food. And then the questions on the test would all be about the food. We'd all eat the food.
0: You had to eat the veggies?
18: Yeah, but it was all good. She'd have apples, and it was basically we got to snack during the class. And then after we ate all the food, she gave us all the answers to the test.
0: It's awesome.
18: And it was the best. And we all got an A+ for the class every single time.
0: See, occasionally we would have you could bring in your own one sheet of paper. You could write whatever notes you wanted on that paper, but you only can bring in one sheet. And I was like, I don't even have to study. I'll just load this piece of paper up with the tiniest handwriting. I'd spend 2 hours instead of just studying and getting it done. I would just copy all the notes in the tiniest handwriting. I'd get to the test. It would be a 50 minute class. You have to get it done. And I'd be looking to find, every time I'd look for a question, I'd look for the answer on this cheat sheet.
18: It would take you forever.
0: I couldn't find it. It was maze of words, and you could never find the answer. So it never worked out for me. So kids, if you're listening, just study. Don't worry about the cheat sheet.
18: I wouldn't have done the sheet personally. Did anybody be a schmuck and show up with a giant piece of construction paper?
0: That's fine. I never thought about that. That would have been good.
18: That's the move.
0: That's
18: they
0: funny.
18: Had the, you know, if you liked art and that sort of thing, which is always my favorite class because it wasn't real learning. you had those giant booklets of like the construction paper. You just rip out a giant, like then you could add all the notes you wanted.
0: Pat school, art and a class where the teacher fed him.
18: Art, feed me, gym class. I love gym class. I mean, gym class was the best. But outside of that, like
0: gym was pretty awesome.
18: It wasn't. It was like the only thing you had when you learned that recess was gone. You know what I mean?
0: Oh, losing recess sucked. That's when you knew you were just done. You were an adult and the fun time was over.
17: Did you guys have dodgeball?
0: Yeah, we dodged. Yeah. We dodged.
17: I was curious. Cause
18: we're from America, Sam.
17: No. Well, yes, but.
0: No. No.
17: I would say probably 7th or 8th grade, definitely not in high school, when we had PE, we weren't allowed to play dodgeball.
18: Oh, my God.
17: Because it was considered like too rough or something.
18: Right. Wussification.
17: So we didn't get dodgeball. That's why I was curious how, like, when the cutoff was.
0: You don't want a Holly Rowe-like situation.
18: No. No.
0: Especially now with all the cameras out there.
18: You know what we had happen to us, what I was pissed about, is they introduced us to wrestling in middle school. Like real wrestling, like Olympic wrestling. And I loved it. And then we get to high school, and I wanted to wrestle, and I found out we didn't have a wrestling team. And I was pissed.
0: Oh, there's some visuals you've given us today. You wrestling and you boxing at a horse. Congratulations to our buddy Nick, a goon, listener of the show, friend of mine as well. He just got a new job.
18: Let's go, Nick.
0: I know he's psyched about it. He was going through the interview process, but he hadn't been able to listen to us as much live.
18: This job sounds stupid.
0: He had to listen. You can always listen on the podcast as well after the show. Sam puts up all the segments, but he could never listen to us live in the morning because he had weird odd hours. But he's back with us. He's got a first day back, so congrats. He's working normal hours, gets to hear us live now.
18: And we get his texts again, which are always very funny. He mentioned usually twigs and berries is an Aaron topic.
0: I wasn't going to read that part.
18: Yeah, that was my favorite part of the text.
0: Yeah.
18: And also very, very accurate. All right, the question Aaron brought up before the break, and we wanted to ask you, when it comes to the Buccaneers, and I think before week one, a lot of people would have thought this question was crazy because Reuben Bain Jr. has flashed so much in camp, and we're very excited about David Walker being healthy again, and the addition of Al-Qadeen Muhammad, who, by the way, might have looked like the Bucs' best pass rusher on Sunday. None of them from the outside looked very good or got much pressure. They did not have a quarterback sack outside of Josiah Trotter's sack from inside linebacker. You didn't get any from your outside guys. We went into the season, I think a lot of Bucs fans, and it's been a lot of the conversation about the questions, the concerns, the depth at cornerback, which, by the way, was tested on Sunday because of Jacob Parrish and his being injured, which we got good news on. It sounds like it's going to be kind of a pain tolerance thing. It's not going to be a long-term injury, it sounds like.
0: Yeah, back sprain. They did the x-ray and the MRI. Both came back negative, thankfully.
18: Back sprain sounds bad to right. me, but it's not as bad as it could be for sure. But the question we asked was, are you more concerned today about the Buccaneers secondary, who actually performed, I think, above people's expectations on Sunday, or the pass rush, which, without question, performed below people's expectations on Sunday. 888-388-0957. You can also text your thoughts to 82945. My message and data rates may apply. And, of course, start your text with DAE, or we'll never see them. But we talked about it earlier, Aaron. And it's concerning with the pass rush because not only did I expect us to, and again, it's one game. I'm not saying this is who the Buccaneers are based off of one performance, but we had such high expectations, such high hopes going into the season opener for the outside linebacker position, which underperformed. But also my expectations, even more so than outside linebacker, because I still needed to see Al-Qadeen Muhammad in a Buccaneer uniform. I still needed to see Reuben Bain Jr. in a regular season game. My expectations up front, interior defensive line, when it comes to Kalijah Kancey and Vita Vea and A'shaun Robinson, were even higher than an outside linebacker, and they underperformed as well. So it wasn't a good look for the pass rush, inside or out.
0: You've got the lowly Cleveland Browns coming to town. You've got a team that just got blown out by Jacksonville. And to talk about the subject that we're talking about, Jacksonville sacked Deshaun Watson 5 times. 5 times.
18: Better get home on Sunday.
0: 34-10. There is no reason why you should not be able to drop Deshaun Watson multiple times. And this weekend is so important to get that going. And if you get that going, and this is why for me the answer is the pass rush. It is vital because everything else will fall into place. If you're getting the pressure on Deshaun Watson, if you're getting that confidence up that you're going to get after the quarterback, then you're going to be able to help everything else out on the back end.
18: Yeah.
0: But if you don't, and this is why this Sunday is so important, if you don't get home to Deshaun Watson, if you just watch Jacksonville beat up on them 34-10, and they got home five times to finish the deal and get him down on the ground, and you can't do something along those lines. Now, five's a lot, but if you're not getting multiple, if you're not wreaking havoc in the backfield, then we got to start asking some questions about how good this pass rush might actually be.
18: Yeah, there are going to be some serious concerns if you don't play well against that team. And you might look at, you know, what they did, Cleveland, in that loss and think, well, you know, 16-22 for Deshaun Watson, 205 yards. Not, he'd had one touchdown, one pick. Not terrible. But a lot of that was picked up in garbage time. A lot of that was picked up late in the game when the Jaguars knew they had the game in hand, were just playing off coverage and allowing them to work things underneath and, you know, run the clock out, basically. So
0: he had a QBR of 34.2. They're not good.
18: It's not good.
0: So you have to create pressure and create turnovers. But ultimately, for me, and the secondary is important, but you got to be able to get after the quarterback, and it starts with the pass rush.
18: You're a QBR guy and not a passer rating guy?
0: More of a QBR guy.
18: Yeah. I don't really know the difference or how they compute either one of them. They're kind of like war, where it's like, oh, okay, like I'm much more of an eyeball test guy with quarterbacks, but either way, that's not a good number. And he's a guy that overall has not been very good since he's come over to Cleveland and since all the allegations and all the things that went wrong with Deshaun Watson. And if he comes in here and has himself a game on Sunday, yeah, we've need to be very, very concerned.
0: Let's go to Mike in Clearwater. What's up, Mike? Some positivity this morning?
18: I don't know.
12: Kind of, yeah. Hey, listen, you guys upset me yesterday. I think it was Gary from Plant City. You deemed him to be the most misunderstood caller, and I was highly
0: Hold on. He deemed himself the most misunderstood caller, Mike.
18: Yeah.
12: Oh, okay. Thank you for clarifying, because I was offended, man. I was like, wow. After all this effort I put in to get no accolades right there. Hey, listen, I'll say this, guys. Last week, Pat, you were missing a few days. Hope you enjoyed it. I called in after Baker signed his deal, and I said, hey, guys, you know, nothing to really get excited about. You know, it's not like, you know, you signed Baker Mayfield to an extension and, you know, you say the future's bright. It's Baker Mayfield. Okay, there's been worse. There's certainly been a whole lot better. And a lot of the callers called in behind that says, you know, with the history of the Bucs quarterback play, that has nothing to do with whether you should be excited or think it's a good thing that Baker got an extension. And look what happened. Well, it just so happens that Baker Mayfield has more turnovers than any other quarterback in the last 7 years of football. Okay, so I don't get it. Okay, and Reuben Bain, we're not in practice anymore. And I blame that on the media for overhyping that guy against a tackling dummy. He got shut out yesterday or Sunday. He got absolutely shut out.
0: Mike, that's one game. You can have your feelings and opinions on Baker Mayfield, and that's fine. I'm not going to say you're wrong. Like, it's your opinion.
18: There's a lot more evidence there.
0: Right, exactly. Yes. That's it. There's just, I'm with you
12: on Reuben Bain.
0: Okay.
12: I'm with you. It's 1 week. I hope the guy does good. Way too much hype. You've got to calm down a little bit and say, let this guy get acclimated to the NFL before we start putting this guy in the Hall of Fame. Because I didn't even know he was on the field until about the third quarter.
18: Yeah,
12: you know, so it's a non-factor. So I'm just in line with the pass rush and what we're talking about. Definitely has to get better, or else this defense is not going to be good again. You got to pressure the other team's quarterback, or else you don't have a chance over the course of 17 games. You just don't. And I'll say this and hang up. We might have to have this conversation later on, Pat, because I'm starting to think that Kyler Shuck might be the best quarterback in this division. But wait, we'll hold off on that. We'll see some more, you know, game footage, and we'll go from there. But I like Baker. He's okay. He's exciting. He gives us a lot of things that we like as football fans as far as his style of play and stuff. But the truth is, he's Baker Mayfield, man, and you just can't get around that. The fans sometimes have a loser mentality. I get it. Like, not me. I've been winning all my life.
0: You've been winning all your life. That's good to know. Mazel tov. Tyler Shuck turns the ball over too, and showed that in that game.
18: Yeah.
0: So like that, if you don't believe in Baker, what makes you believe in Tyler Shuck anymore when he can't keep the football either? And they lost.
12: I didn't say that I believe in him. I said, we'll have to have this conversation down the road. But, listen, that's once again, that was one game. We'll see how this plays out throughout the course of the season. But you got to remember, the guy was a second-round draft pick. He was a rookie last year. And, you know, he went on the road to Detroit and put up a heck of a fight to lead that comeback right there. Fell short because if they get that 2-point conversion, the whole conversation's different as far as Kyle.
0: He's been impressive. He's shown flashes. He's used his legs as well. He's a dual threat.
12: Yeah.
0: So yeah, Mike, good call. Good call.
18: Yep. Thank you, Mike.
0: Don't ruin it. You don't have anything more to say. Thank you, Mike. You did good. Bye.
18: Listen, I've been very impressed with Tyler Shuck so far, but he's still got a ways to go before I'm having that conversation of him being better than Baker. But I still agree with a lot of what Mike said about Baker. When, like, first of all, he's Baker Mayfield. That's true. You will never get around him being Baker Mayfield. That's true.
0: That's
18: also true for 53, 52 other guys on the roster. They are them.
0: Like Bo Nix, you know, I still, even though he's had success in this league already early on, I'm still not, it takes me a while to be truly convinced on a quarterback. And we saw from Bo Nix last night, it wasn't great. And a loss to Kansas City, who looked a little revived there. Big play by Travis Kelce. Everybody knows about it because they showed Taylor Swift nonstop when he made the play.
18: Bo Nix isn't Tim Tebow, but he's had a lot of games that they've won because of the defense and not because of him.
0: Let's go to Pete in Richmond. What's up, Pete?
18: Yo, Petey.
13: Good morning, gentlemen. Good morning, guys. How are y'all doing?
18: We're well.
13: I love it. I love it. Yes. One, people need pump brakes. I think it's, I would have waited to sign Baker just to keep him hungry and out there to prove something.
18: See, it's interesting.
13: You know, he's a human being.
18: I'll agree with you. Hold on. I would have waited too, but I don't think it changes his hunger level at all. I'll be honest with you. I think Baker is just that. That's what causes him to make the mistakes he makes, is that he's so damn hungry.
0: He's too hungry.
18: He's got the money now. He's still hungry enough to make all those mistakes.
13: I agree. He's aggressive. That's why he's had the most turnovers as any quarterback in the last seven seasons, I believe he said. But I think that he keeps a chip on his shoulder. Where's the chip going to come from now? We got to find him a chip.
18: He lives with it. He lives with that chip, dude.
13: I don't know. And I mean, quite honestly, people can get mad or whatever. I think it's an environment thing. I really think Todd Bowles is just not meant to be a head coach. Brilliant defensive guy. Put him over there. Let him concentrate on that. But they need, we need a rah-rah guy.
18: You think Baker fumbled three times because of Todd Bowles' mentality?
13: I think it's because of lack of discipline. And that comes from the coaches.
0: Baker doesn't I think other guys might need a rah-rah guy. Like, Baker's got enough rah-rah in him, in his own body. Other guys might need that. Like, I'm with you on that. Also, I'd rather Zach Robinson and the offensive coordinator be the guy, the rah-rah. If he needs that, we don't need Todd Bowles to be that guy. We need Baker Mayfield working well with the offensive coordinator behind a healthy offensive line. Like, there's so many other factors. And I actually agree with you, Pete, and thank you for the call. It was a good call. I'm not a Todd Bowles believer. I'm tolerating the fact that he's here, but I'm not going to put that on Todd Bowles. There's some things I will. That is not one of them.
18: No. And if anything, he could use maybe a less rah-rah coach, a guy that's in his face and, like, stop holding on to the freaking football.
0: Or that energy. I think when he says rah-rah, I think that kind of encapsulates it as well as, like, just kind of getting on you when you need to be gotten on.
18: You know who's the perfect coach for Baker Mayfield? It's too late. He can't be.
0: Bill Parcells. Were you going to say Bill?
18: I was going to say Bill Parcells because Bill Parcells is that dude, man. Bill Parcells will talk crap to your face and you'll love him for it, right? Because you know where it's coming from. He called Terry Glenn she.
0: But he's also real with it. Like, I saw a video interview roundtable with Bill Belichick recently, and Bill Belichick was with Lawrence Taylor and they were talking about the good old days. And Bill was telling this story about how Lawrence Taylor showed up late to a meeting once. He came into the room and he was late. And Bill was like, Bill Belichick went to Parcells afterwards. He's like, hey, LT showed up late to the meeting. What do you want me to do about it? And Bill said to him, what do you mean? And Belichick's like, well, should we discipline him? And Bill Parcells looks at him and goes, why'd you start the meeting without LT? So that's, I mean, like when you want it, when you have, like, he could change. Yep. He's a chameleon based on the player, based on the situation, who it was. And I like coaches like that. They have the right touch.
18: Yeah. I feel like he could have got Baker in Baker's head a little bit. And I do think that's necessary. I think somebody, and it's hard to change the way you play. It's hard to change your instincts, but something has to change with that internal clock in Baker's head, or it's going to continue to hurt him and it's going to continue to hurt the Buccaneers. Because you can't, like, somebody mentioned it yesterday when we were talking about it. There was one sack where Tristan Wirfs drove the pass rusher, like, all the way back behind Baker. And at that point, he should have been able to just put his hands down and know that Baker got rid of the football, but he didn't. He held on to it and he ended up getting sacked. And that sack goes on Tristan Wirfs, but it shouldn't. It should go on Baker Mayfield, because you cannot hold the football that long, and it's going to hurt this team if he does. And it just, it's one of those things where, like, I don't know how you fix that. I don't know how you change the way that a quarterback feels the pocket. And if you can't feel the pressure, if you don't know it's there after 4 or 5 seconds, it's a bad sign, especially for a veteran quarterback.
0: The internal clock for Baker is an issue for sure. I absolutely agree on that.
14: He just needs to set it to the Michigan time zone 1 second less.
0: There it is.
18: Oh, boy.
0: There it is. Yeah.
18: Is that how it works? I thought it was 1 second more.
14: No, you just get rid of the second, though.
18: You add the second.
14: Yeah, but that's what I'm saying. He'll have that extra second in his head. Like, he'll get rid of it. Sorry, it was a dad joke I had lined up.
0: I like it. On the text line, perfect coach for Baker Mayfield was Liam Cohen.
18: Well, it's hard to argue that. It's hard to argue that. That said, Liam Cohen had an offensive line that was playing at an elite level for a good portion of that season. And that was one of the other, you know, I put a lot of what happened on Sunday on Baker. But like I said about the defensive line, the offensive line underperformed as well. And if they're doing their job, Baker's going to be so much better. I wish Baker was a guy that elevated other people when things aren't going well around him. So far, we just haven't seen that. But when the offensive line's playing well and everyone else is doing their job, we saw what happened in 2024 with Liam Cohen. But I also think it was about that offensive line as well, a lot. They need to be better.
0: Definitely.
18: They need to be better. All right, when we return, Sam Cohen will tell us some of the biggest news in today, including, is the NFL in trouble? Well, viewership numbers, you'll hear about them from Sam Cohen during today's top headlines coming up next.
0: Last night was incredible. We talked about it on the show today. 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
18: 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I'm asking you to vote for Better Together. When parents face homelessness, joblessness, medical emergencies, or other crises, Better Together is there to make sure there's no need for foster care. So please this month, vote for Better Together.
0: And I believe we just had, they gave away tickets yesterday for the Rays game. We just gave some away as well. The winner was Lisa Moyer. Did I get that
18: Lisa
0: correct?
18: Moyers.
0: Lisa Moyers. Congratulations to Lisa. You are the winner of those tickets. We'll continue here on the Pat and Aaron Show, just coming up in a minute.
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2: Three showers and some thunderstorms tonight, mostly clear with a low of 76. Get news, traffic, and weather around the clock when you set News Radio WFLA as a preset on the iHeartRadio app. I'm Pat Largo.
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14: They're brought to you by Howard Team Home Loans. The Rays were not back in action last night. Junior Caminero was launching some balls to the moon, but they are back in action today against the Athletics of Sucktown. And Griffin Jack's back on the bump. Excited to see him in, I guess this is his fourth start back from the injured list. So he's gotten better each start. Let's hope that continues tonight.
0: Yeah. And by the way, for those listening, Junior Caminero, the reason he was hitting bombs, we were at an event with Suncoast Credit Union yesterday, benefiting the Little League teams in town and country in Citrus Park. And he was out there donating his time. And yeah, it was just an awesome time to hang out with Junior for like 3 hours.
18: Seeing him hit bombs with a metal bat in a Little League field was pretty cool. But what I thought was way cooler was just watching his interaction with the kids, the way he was walking around. Every single kid, like when he was going to the plate, got a fist bump. There was one time where like somebody yelled to Junior or something and he was distracted and a kid went up to the plate without getting the fist bump. And Junior was like, wait, and like ran up to the plate and was like, well, hold on. Got to give the kid the fist bump first. Like his interaction with the kids, his caring about being a positive role model and some of the things that go along with being the superstar that he is just so impressive to me.
14: We will see him back in action tonight. Rays versus A's, 6:40 first pitch. So excited to see the Rays back in action. Excited to watch football all weekend, the first full weekend of football with college and the NFL back. But how about an article from Front Office Sports? The Patriots-Seahawks opening day game was the least watched NFL opening game in the last 4 years. NFL opening viewership dropped 11% for the Super Bowl rematch, gentlemen.
18: I am not even a little bit surprised.
0: No, this bad matchup.
18: Well, and it was a Super Bowl rematch. I don't know if that's a bad matchup.
0: It's not I shouldn't say bad matchup. Not a sexy matchup.
18: It's not that sexy, but I don't think that has a lot to do with this, to be honest with you. People are fired up to have football back, dude, and we watch when we know. How many people do you think had no idea it was on a Wednesday night? It just all of a sudden, and I know they've been promoting it and stuff, but like, if you're not a Seahawks fan, if you're not a Patriots fan, I actually had this conversation with somebody on X, another radio host that I, you know, we know each other a little bit. And he said something about like, chances are I'm going to miss the opener. I'm not going to watch the Wednesday night game. And I was like, why wouldn't you watch that? And he's like, probably just going to forget. And I think a lot of people probably forgot that on a Wednesday night, the NFL was back. And I bet you that cost them viewership. Maybe not all 11%. But I bet it cost them a lot.
0: Right. And maybe. I mean, Wednesday's a tough night in general. And to start to kick off the football season, maybe they did promote it a lot. Yeah. I saw it everywhere. I mean, I honestly,
18: you watch a lot more sports than most people. A lot of people, like, they watch their teams and they watch some other stuff. But not, like, you got to understand, the average person even listening to us that's a huge sports fan isn't as dialed in as you are.
0: And with that being said, to be completely honest, about a week before, maybe even less, I completely forgot there was a Wednesday game.
18: Man, I think a lot of us did. I did.
14: Well, it's hard to forget what's been going on in Los Angeles. We've been talking the last couple weeks, honestly, it seems like months at this point, about Kawhi Leonard and the disaster that was Steve Ballmer now being suspended for a year, the cap circumvention story that Pablo Torre broke. But how about the newest wrinkle in the story? The Clippers and Raptors have agreed to a trade, sending Kawhi Leonard back to Toronto yesterday. It seems to me like the Clippers are trying to totally just wash their hands of this situation. But Kawhi Leonard is back in Toronto. The Clippers will get Brandon Ingram. So he goes back to L.A. after being once a Laker and one of my favorite players in the league, Grady Dick. Shout out Rock Chalk.
18: You just Jayhawk. Wanted to say that.
14: Shout out Rock Chalk Jayhawk, baby.
0: You do know this deal was done like during the summer, right?
14: This?
0: Yeah.
14: Why is it just now being reported?
0: Well, they agreed to it back in the summer. I was wondering that the way you had sent it to us and the way you

0: That's weird. So we're all, we're not a part of it, but apparently there's a group chat for the iHeart team that's going on, the in the league that's going on.
1: Yeah.
0: Chris Mathis is in the league. The group chat is all about trash talk. Like, they promote, they just want, they encourage trash talk. That's what they want the text chain to be. Chris, who doesn't like things like trash talk, has alerted them in the group chat. He is not a fan of the trash talk. He wants to let his play or whatever during the season speak for itself. And he removed himself from the group chat. Like, our bosses are on this thing. Chris, buddy.
1: What a softy.
0: We gotta talk to him. I mean, I've talked to him about stuff like this before. I don't think anything can change him. Like, he just is who he is.
1: I feel bad because we do within our own group chat certain levels of trash talk from time to time. And I feel bad now doing it. Like, for instance, Chris told, like, the dad jokes of all dad jokes in the group text recently.
0: One of the worst ever.
1: It was really bad. And I was just like, Chris, comedy is not your strong suit. And he's like, well, it just depends on the kind of comedy that you like. You know, for some people, some people find it hilarious.
0: Do you think Chris thinks that comedy is his strong suit? He can't.
1: He doesn't think it's not his strong suit based on his reaction to me saying that.
0: Maybe there is, like, a select... He's a more serious guy.
1: My father-in-law loved corny jokes, you know, dad jokes. He might have loved the one Chris told that we thought was pretty awful. So there is a different level of, like, some people like different kinds of humor. You know, there's dry humor. There's dad jokes to the max. That was my father-in-law.
0: So Chris Mathis, the executive producer of T-Kraz, a drive in the afternoon with T-Kraz, just leaves his conversation. He's shown a level of softness here. And I don't know, what do we got to do to toughen this kid up? And that's coming from me.
1: I don't know. Yeah, like you said, like, kid goes to the gym every day, probably beat us all up. Right?
0: No.
1: Yeah, oh yeah.
0: He couldn't do it.
1: I know.
0: Even if I started the fight, he would somehow find a way to be like, I'm not going to punch you because it's not in my nature. Something like, what, Sam, you're shaking your head that he wouldn't do that? He would punch me?
2: No, he wouldn't. Absolutely not.
0: Yeah, he would not punch me.
1: What do you have to do to get Chris Mathis to commit violence?
0: I don't think he would.
1: Like, if somebody were to put Lily in some kind of danger, Chris is stepping up.
0: I think he would.
1: You have to. I mean,
0: I have to say that. I can't be like, he wouldn't defend his wife's honor. Like, I have to say yes. Even though I'd be lying to you.
2: Coming from the guy that let his wife get shot with a water gun and did nothing about it.
0: That'd be my girlfriend. And listen, those kids they had a little prank thing going on.
1: Aaron was ready to go. He said it. He wanted to fight.
0: I had my leftover food in my hand and I went to throw it at him and realized that's not a good idea. So I kind of recoiled it back.
1: You just didn't want to lose the food.
0: That's what you said the first time around.
1: Yeah, I was right.
2: It's true now, but that is today's top headlines brought to you by Howard Team Home Loans. John Howard, your hometown home loan MVP at HowardTeamHomeLoans.com.
0: I did like one swing of it and then just brought it right back down to my side. I'm like, those kids got away with it.
1: No.
0: That's very scary, though, with the water gun out the window.
1: Rays are back in action tonight. We'll look forward to their series opener when we return on the other side. It's the Pat and Aaron Show.
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4: Some showers around the area today, increasing clouds, high of 93. Showers and some thunderstorms tonight, mostly clear with a low of 76. 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
6: All right, I tell you all the time, Junior Caminero, after a day off, bet on him to get a hit. Every time I've made that bet this season, I've hit it. It doesn't happen every time he's, you know, played after a day off, but every time I've made the bet, it seems to work out. And tonight, Jack Perkins is on the mound. All he's done this season for the A's is go 3-11 with a 6.5 ERA, basically. He's also given up 20 home runs on the season. So maybe you want to even go above and beyond the base hit and bet on Junior hitting a home run, especially after his home run derby swing. When it comes to giving back to local charities, last night they made it about the Town and Country and Citrus Park Little Leagues, and they had an Every Hit is a Win event where a 12 and under group and a 16 and under group, both groups get to go up, 12 players per team. Everybody gets an at-bat for what they called an inning. And for every base hit, they donated $100 to that little league. And for every play made in the field, they donated $50 to that little league. And it was just such an incredible event. And watching Junior with the kids was just so impressive.
7: Yeah, if you want to go see a video of it, at Pat and Aaron Show on Twitter and at Jacobson on Air, I put it out as well on some more stuff to come on that later. But awesome job by Suncoast Credit Union and Junior Caminero for just, you know, given his time, I think like 4 hours it felt like.
6: At least, yeah, because he was there when we left. So, yeah. You know, who knows when he was able to get out of there. But you could tell that he loved every second of it, and that's the best part. Griffin Jack's back on the bump tonight for the Rays, as Sam mentioned earlier in the program. So good matchup for the Rays. Obviously, Jack's has been a little bit up and down since coming back, but last time out I thought was very, very good. And we'll see what he does tonight, but certainly an advantage. Like I said, Perkins, 3-11 with a 6.5 ERA. So you just got to keep winning games. And before you know it, we'll be talking about another clinch for the Tampa Bay Rays, not clinching the playoffs like they did on Friday night, but next time it's clinching the American League East. And I do believe that's coming.
7: What's so annoying is if the Rays were in any other division in Major League Baseball today, they would have clinched the division already. How crazy is that?
6: Any other division in Major League Baseball?
7: Sorry, not Major League Baseball. American League, right? My bad, yeah. Misspoke there. Sorry about that. Thank you. In the American League, any other division in the American League, and the Rays have already clinched it. Think about how nuts that is.
6: Yeah. Well, you look at Houston leading the West at 75-75. They're 500. You look at the White Sox, they're four games better than 500 at 77-73. The Rays are 31 games above 500 at this point.
7: Yeah, and if you want to go by how many games back they would be specifically if they were in the same division, the White Sox would be 13.5 games back of the Rays. How many games are left?
6: 13.
7: Yeah. 13. The Rays would have won the division. Houston Astros, 15.5 games back of the Rays. If they were in the same division, the Astros, who are leading their division, would be 15.5 games back of the Rays.
6: It's amazing.
7: That is nuts.
6: I mean, think about what I said too, 31 games above 500. I remember there was a point in the season where it was like they kept getting near 20, and I was like, I just want to see them get to 20 games above 500. And by the way, it's a hell of a year if you do. They're now 31 games above 500. If you would have said to me before the season that they would be anywhere near 30 games above 500 at any point this season, I might have called you an idiot.
7: And to think that this, now the AL is weak this year, But I think it's a little bit of both when it comes to the Rays. The strength of the Rays that would lead them to a 13.5 game lead over the division-leading White Sox, 15.5 over division-leading Astros. The Yankees, if they were in the White Sox division, the Yankees, second place, would have a 10-game lead over the White Sox, and they'd have a 12-game lead over the Astros. And get this, third-best team in the American League, third place in the AL East, the Red Sox, if they were in the division with the White Sox, would be leading by 5 games. If the Red Sox were out west, they'd be leading by 7 games. They're 8.5 back of the Rays.
0: Aaron, you kind of alluded to it, and I was going to mention as well, if you look at, and the Rays are great, who you can't say make-believe games if they played in this division, if ifs and whats, but if they played in those divisions, think about how much better they could even be. The worst team, because you have to play your divisional team so many more times, the worst team in the American League East is the Orioles at 73-78. They would be 1 game back of second place in the West, and they would be 3 games back in the Central.
7: Incredible.
6: You could also make the argument, if you wanted to, if the Rays were in either of the other divisions in the American League, they wouldn't be nearly as battle-tested as they are. And you can feel a lot, I mean, a lot better, in my opinion, when you've been beaten up on a great division as opposed to a bad division going into the playoffs, because you've been playing well against and beating good teams all season long.
7: I'd wish they could get a little time to rest. Like right now, 13 games knowing you've won the division, that might be a little too much. Like, you still got to put your foot on the gas. I'll take it.
6: Yeah.

0: But you can't give yourself that much of a lull as far as serious competitive play before you reach a serious playoffs. But my gosh, the fact that we're going to have to sweat this thing out the end when it could have been done in any other division is crazy.
1: Do you know when they're going to get their rest? In the playoffs. They get their rest in the playoffs when they're watching everyone else play the first round.
0: Sam, you just said that they're going to clinch in New York. Which game?
2: Well, if my math is correct.
0: It's never correct.
2: If the Rays, if they go 10-0, it would be the Friday doubleheader at night.
1: If the Rays go 10-0?
2: In their next 10, yeah. It would be Friday night. I don't think they're going to go 10-0 in their next 10. You're just not going to win every game. It's a matter of how many games will the Yankees lose. I'm going to say they clinch on Wednesday, the second game of the series.
1: The second game of the series, I believe, is on the first day. Because it's a doubleheader.
2: Oh, I thought the doubleheader was on Friday or on Thursday.
1: Is it?
2: I could be wrong about that.
1: I thought it was the first day of the series. I could be wrong. But second of all, if they win 10 in a row, they will clinch the playoffs by then. The Yankees aren't going to win. But they're both not going to win 10 in a row.
0: The doubleheader is the first game of the series. It's on a Tuesday.
1: That's what I thought.
2: They're going to clinch on Wednesday. Celebration in New York, popping bottles.
0: So the third game of the series. All right. I'll take it. I mean, listen, it'll be nice if they do because it means that Philly series in Philadelphia, there's no pressure.
1: Yeah.
0: Just go out and
1: you can
0: get
1: do
0: ready.
1: Exactly what you want with your pitching staff and try to start lining guys up for exactly what you want in the playoff. Although, again, when you've got the first round bye, you can kind of do that anyways. Like, that's the beauty of having that bye, you know, before when everybody else is playing in the wild card. So that's what you want, and that's what I think they're going to have. I think they clinch. I think they might clinch it before New York. I really do. Might sound crazy, but all it takes is a couple of wins, a couple of losses for them, and you're in really good shape.
0: We'll have to see. I believe in this team. I have since the start. Not like this. You're right, Pat. Not 31 games over 500, but this team is primed and ready if they can get even if they don't get the rest. Nice. Cherry on top, but very, very good team. Dangerous team.
1: 25 games above 500 at home. And that's why home field advantage is so important in the playoffs. And I think the Rays are going to have it.
0: And much better on the road, too.
1: Yeah.
0: They've been much better on the road.
1: Yeah. That's all we have time for today. We'll be back tomorrow on a Wechter Wednesday. Until then, for Aaron Jacobson and for Sam Cohen in the penalty box, I'm Pat Donovan. Thanks so much to the men and women who serve our country and our community and allow us to be morons for a living. Sorry, Mom. Not the rest of you. Except for that kid at third base last night. I'm sorry.
0: Yeah, you really should apologize. That was a semi-hackle.
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0: field goal range. They have, it's not a gimme field goal, but all you need to do is not turn it over. And he throws it right to Kamari Laster, and Laster drops it. And if Laster catches it, it's a catastrophe. Even though Josh had played great, he had played great. And then the very next throw, he makes a throw that maybe two other human beings alive can make to win the game, and he's the best player in the league again. Like, that's the line with him that's so fascinating.
1: Always great to catch up with you. Great seeing you.
0: God, what a day. Yeah. And for your audience, if you want to hear more of this unbridled insanity, once the DP show ends, check out What's Right with Nick Wright, which I'm recording right now. See you guys.
1: On YouTube and wherever you get your podcast. Also, No Gamble, No Future for Poker Go, host of First Things First on FS1. Thank you, bud.
0: See you, bye.
1: We'll take a break. We'll update the poll results and your phone calls as well in the On Deck Circle right after this.

0: Marvin trying to pick up Fritzy's spirits after getting roughed up last hour by Nick Wright.
1: I can't go for Nick Wright, his comments about what he said.
0: No can do. I see what you did with that.
1: Now I got all this yellow tape around my desk.
0: It's a crime scene.
1: It is a crime scene.
0: Yeah. Dun, dun, dun, dun, dun, dun. Just like last night, Arrowhead, crime
1: all
0: scene
1: right.
0: with your Broncos.
1: I saw it every play.
0: Oh, I know. You recited every play before we even started the show.
1: And I know you guys love that after a Bronco game.
0: You don't break down any other games except for the Broncos game.
1: Were there other games week one? I thought it was the Bronco game, and there was like, what, three or four other games.
0: All right, stay with me on this, okay? Now, maybe this is a stretch. I don't have any information at all. Mike Norvell has been Florida State's head coach. In 6 years, he has two winning records. They bought him out at 2-10 in 2024. Then they followed up with a 5-7 record. This is probably the last year that he would be at Florida State. The athletic director just got fired, Michael Alford. And I would imagine if you don't have a decision maker when it comes to your head coach, then you're probably going to get a new head coach. What about Deion Sanders going back to Florida State? Now, we can have a discussion of, is he a consistent coach, big-time coach? We know what he did at a smaller college. We know what he did initially at Colorado. He's certainly done a great job and still having them in the conversation in college football. They're not a power, but let's say you get, and maybe he's locked up at Colorado, although I don't think anybody's truly locked up in college football. But what if Florida State reaches out to him like they should have the last time before they hired Mike Norvell? Could you see Deion Sanders going back to his alma mater? Just a thought. Because the athletic director being fired and Florida State shouldn't be a punching bag, but they are. And I wonder if you'd have prime time going back to Florida State. Yes, Todd.
1: And would Deion say yes or no?
2: I tried to.
0: Todd, that's not funny.
1: Yes or no? Seminoles. Yes or no? Give us an answer, Deion.
0: Todd, it's not funny.
1: It's kind of funny.
0: No, yes or it's no. Not. Problem is you think you're funny when you're not.
1: No, that wasn't that funny.
0: No, it
1: was
0: wasn't.
1: Clever, maybe,
0: but
1: not funny.
0: You're always trying to lead the witness by laughing as if it's contagious, and it's not.
1: Laughter is contagious, except for this instance.
0: Yes, Ray.
3: He's recruited top-end talent to Colorado. Jordan Seaton, Julian Lewis, Travis Hunter. Imagine what he could do at Florida State. And he's got connections down there.
0: I'm just wondering if that would be something that either side would entertain. Yes, Dylan.
4: Is there a part of Deion that if Florida State is, you know, in this same similar state of flux that it's been, he doesn't want to go there and try and one, salvage it, and two, possibly not perform his best at his alma mater?
0: I have no idea. I just thought of this. You know, when the athletic director got fired, and I go, coach probably going to get fired too. And would Deion entertain that? Yes, Marvin.
2: I mean, he could breathe some life into that program. If he did that at Colorado, he could definitely do that in Tallahassee at Florida State. Because look, Mike Norvell, I thought it was lights out for him when Florida State went undefeated and didn't get to the 14 playoff.
0: Ooh.
2: Like as a program,
0: yeah.
2: If you're a five-star recruit, you're just looking like, wait, Florida State, like Charlie Ward, Deion Sanders, all these guys, national championships, Bobby Bowden, and you can't get into the 14 playoff after going undefeated?
0: Well, plus you're in the ACC, that you should be able to do well in that conference. Just a thought. Jay in Delaware. Hi, Jay. What do you have for me?
5: Hey, fellas. Shoo. Todd is the epitome of let's not say the quiet part out loud, isn't he? Dad, moment. I just wanted to say real quick, I coached the offensive line, D-line of my 10U team, and my son got his first start on the defensive line this week, had 4 tackles for loss and 2 sacks. Absolutely proud of him. And I called maybe because last night we should have seen that coming with them hiring back Eric Bieniemy, who I think is the run game coordinator, is his title, and they got the Super Bowl MVP. I don't know. I feel like we should have seen that coming. You fellas have a great week.
0: Thank you, Jay. Brendan in Utah. Hi, Brendan.
6: Hey, Dan. Four-time, long-time, 5'4", 160. I just wanted to give you two things. One, what do you think of Pat Mahomes and Steph Curry as comparable players coming from small kind of schools, smaller schools that actually passed the eye test but didn't get a lot of attention.
0: And well, then, Davidson is way smaller on the basketball map than Texas Tech is. But, okay, I see what you're saying.
6: Second thing is just wanted to give a shout-out to my beautiful wife, Emerald, on our 10th anniversary. I was wondering if you guys had any, you know, happy anniversary songs.
0: Well, I would probably tell her yourself in person than telling us on the show.
6: You know, so... Thank you, Dan.
0: Thank you, Brandon.
3: Just a humble brag.
0: Just put it up on your Instagram or whatever people do. Yes, Todd.
1: He's a real jewel, that Emerald, I got to tell you.
0: Thank you, Todd. You never, no, see, you laugh.
1: No one else is. I feel like there's, you know, there's space in the air that I have to fill.
0: No, it's
1: laugh.
0: A nervous laughter a nervous that you
1: laugh.
0: Have.
1: It's an embarrassed laugh.
0: It is. You should be ashamed of yourself.
1: I am ashamed of myself.
0: What's more embarrassing, your sense of humor or the Broncos?
1: Definitely the Broncos yesterday, but I'm, you know, I'm not that far behind today.
0: Yes, Dylan.
4: I thought he was saying his wife's name is Emerald, like the chef.
0: Oh, no, Emerald.
4: Emerald.
0: Yeah, yeah, Emerald.
4: That makes more sense.
0: Duh. This day in sports history, Marvin?
2: Got one good one right here. Muhammad Ali defeats Leon Spinks to win his third world heavyweight boxing title.
0: Back then, they were going 15 rounds.
2: Crazy.
0: I think he needed all 15 to beat Leon Spinks. 1902, the Cubs infielders, Tinker, Evers, and Chance turned their first double play. That was the famous Tinker to Evers to Chance. Back in 1902, that's a big deal.
2: Damn, what?
0: Back then, Tinker, Evers, to Chance. And their Cubs are out into the inning. Yes, Marvin.
2: When did the stop?
0: Probably with color TV or maybe TV. But the radio guy, he would sound like this. Why are you sounding like this? I don't know. But go back to the Hindenburg. They sounded like that. Or go back to, and here's Babe Ruth. And he's calling his shot at Wrigley Field. And it's up and it's out. And he is homered. And Babe Ruth gives the Yankees a 1-0 lead. Yes, Tom.
1: Isn't that odd that someone decided that that's supposed to be the radio broadcaster voice? Someone had to have started that, then everyone copied it.
0: Yeah. Let's bring it back. That won't be annoying. Yes, Marvin.
2: But actors also talk like that. Yeah, now see here, Copper. Yeah. No, you're kind of a dame. Yeah. Yeah.
0: You're a broad. Yes, Ray.
3: It's always funny, too, because they're like, a ginormous man standing at 6 foot. And you're like, oh, wow.
0: Back then, Babe was ginormous. Todd, you learn anything?
1: I did. Bill Cowher ran a 4.47 40-yard dash back in his playing days. Never quite able to tackle Walter Payton, though.
0: Dylan.
4: Todd was viciously assaulted today.
0: Marvin.
2: You have two lines in Grown Ups 3.
0: Paul. Oh, Ray, I'm sorry. Ray.
3: There was a murder in Milford.
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22: Good afternoon, Tampa Bay. How the hell are you, Wise guys? Good to have you along on a Tuesday. A lot to talk about when it comes to the Tampa Bay Buccaneers. Of course, we will talk about the Bucs, USF. We don't get to the college stuff on Monday. College stuff happens on Tuesday, unless something crazy happens and it becomes a big story. You know, then we'll look at the college world on a Monday. But for the most part, Mondays are for the Bucs. So we'll get to some college football stuff because USF had a pretty spectacular win over the weekend. Ballsy call from Brian Hartline. So we'll talk a little bit about that on the show. Get in some Rays baseball. I mean, there's a lot to talk about. I do after the show, I have to get an allergy test done. You ever got an allergy test done?
1: No.
22: I haven't either, but I heard they're not fun. They, like, pick at your skin.
1: I've heard that, and they just wait for anything to bubble up or whatever.
22: Yeah, I guess. So I'm, like, dreading that. Also, the price of it is absurd. I wish that we didn't have to pay for things like these. And part of me was like, I'm not going to go. I'm not going to do this. I'm not going to spend the money on it. But I'm like, you know what? It's my health. Maybe I should. So I gotta go do that today. Either that or I'm being scammed by the doctor. One or the other.
1: Or both.
22: He's a listener of the show. Maybe he'll give me a discount.
1: There we go.
22: No, great place. But, yeah, I got to get that done after the show today. So I'm kind of, like, dreading that. All right. Well, talk about how's your Tuesday before we get into the Bucs?
1: Nah, just a normal Tuesday. Ready to go. Excited for the show today.
22: Oh, you know what? I do got to tease it, too. There was a little drama in the iHeartRadio Fantasy Football League involving somebody here at WDAE. We'll get to that drama on the show today as well. Very disappointed in one of our guys. Would you say you're disappointed? Is one of our guys disappointing, Tim?
1: I think it was disappointing and also not surprising.
22: Not surprising at all, but a little disappointing. So we'll get into that drama on the show as well. The iHeartRadio League always filled with drama. That's really why we play fantasy football. It's for the drama. What did we learn about the Bucs in week number one? I think I learned quite a few things about the Tampa Bay Buccaneers. Are these fixable things? I think so. If they don't get fixed, boy, are we in for a long, long, long season. But what did we learn about the Buccaneers in week number one? 888-388-0957. We'll take your calls on that. We'll read your text on that. Tim, I want your thoughts on it as well. I wrote down a couple things here. And hold on. Let me get rid of this. I started the show with the Jolly Rancher, and I really shouldn't have.
1: Rookie mistake.
22: I thought it was going to be gone by the time that I got on the air. All right, it's gone.
1: Would you put it in a minute before the show?
22: A couple minutes before the show. I just put it in a sticky note. All right, so what I learned about the Bucs, I wrote down a couple things here. First off, the first note that I wrote was the pass rush was not really improved at all from last season. And you went back and you looked at the All-22, and I know you were primarily focused on Baker, and we'll talk about the things that you learned coming up in the next segment from the All-22, but I did ask you, and again, I know you didn't spend a ton of time on it, but we felt the coverage was good enough against Cincinnati, and it wasn't on the coverage the reason why the pass rush never got there. Now, Joe Burrow was quick with the ball, don't get me wrong,
1: mm-hmm.
22: but the pass rush was pretty much non-disruptive all day long. And if you remember, I said the one way that the Buccaneers will win on Sunday, it is if the pass rush is good. And they have to get to Joe Burrow, make him uncomfortable, make him feel their presence in the pocket. Otherwise, you're going to get beat with the passing game. Now, I thought you were going to get beat by T. Higgins and Ja'Marr Chase. Unfortunately, I guess not unfortunately. I mean, good job by the secondary not to let that happen. Unfortunately, Gesicki, though, same problem the Buccaneers have had for years. Tight ends just seem to go wild on this team. And the pass rush didn't win its battle, and therefore the Buccaneers didn't win its game. Joe Burrow was pretty comfortable. The least pressured quarterback in week number one was, in fact, Joe Burrow of the Cincinnati Bengals. So the one thing I think we learned is the pass rush isn't very good. Can it improve? Yes. Am I calling Reuben Bain a bust here in between week one and week two? No. But I do think it's brought everyone back to reality a little bit on Reuben Bain. I never thought he was going to come into the league and dominate. And if you did, I guess you still have a chance to be right. I just thought it was an unfair expectation. And again, all of this kind of builds up from the preseason games and training camp. All the reports are good, and you're seeing the videos of him hanging out afterwards, and he's pissed off he dropped to number 15. And we all remember when he was walking out to the stage at the draft, he just grabbed the hat, didn't even look in the mirror, like, this guy's going to dominate. And he might. But for me, I see that happening and those expectations fare more so next year. Is he supposed to elevate this defense this year? Yes, but maybe not quite to the expectation that everybody had. You know, him and Yaya Diaby to become these double-digit sack guys. I always said I think Yaya's got the better chance to do so. After watching game one, I probably wouldn't bet on either of them to do it, although I'm not going to overreact to game one either. I think it could still happen for more likely Yaya Diaby than Reuben Bain, but a lot of things are going to have to change for that to happen. But overall, I thought the pass rush just eh. Tim, your thoughts on the pass rush?
1: Oh, I thought it was absolutely atrocious. I mean, even like, I'm not a big fan of looking at the stats and determining how the game was played, but that is an example of how the stats actually portrayed it properly, because the fact that they only had six quarterback hits and four of those, three of those came from defensive tackles. The other two came from linebackers, Josiah Trotter and Al-Kadeen Muhammad. You're not going to beat Joe Burrow if you give him all the time in the world. You know, you only recorded one sack by the rookie. So
22: yeah, to blitz. That was the only time they could create any pressure is when they were blitzing.
1: Exactly. And that's the problem. That's what I noticed just even rewatching the game Sunday night. I'm watching it going, Joe Burrow's got all freaking day. And like you said, the coverage was, for the most part, spot on. And yeah, did T. Higgins get open? Did he find the soft spot? Yes. But it was more frequently, more infrequently than not. So I absolutely put all the blame on the defensive line for giving Burrow all day to throw.
22: Yeah, I thought the defensive line has to be. I mean, two of the worst graded pass rushers on. In fact, they were the two worst graded pass rushers, according to PFF, were Reuben Bain and Yaya Diaby. Now, I don't believe that PFF tells the full story always. I think it can kind of give you an idea because we don't really know what goes into their algorithms. But when you go on there, they're pretty close in getting the performance. Again, I think it's hard for them to. When it comes to offensive line and the points and the numbers that they come up with, again, I don't always agree with everything. But my eyes told me that they were the two worst pass rushers on the team. And then when I see it in writing on PFF, it just kind of confirms the thought that I already had. And this football team, if they're going to win this division, I had them winning 9 games. If they're going to get to 9, those two guys can't be your worst defensive players on Sunday. They just can't. They need to be the two best every single week, and they were your two worst on Sunday. And if they continue to be the two worst, again, things aren't going to get better for this team. Now, this is a get-right game on Sunday. I don't believe in trap games in the NFL. There is no such thing. For those of you that are calling me a liar, let me ask you this, Tim. Do you think there are trap games in the NFL? We had a big debate about this last year.
1: I think there are. Not to the extent that there are in college, but yeah, there are.
22: So I said there's no such thing as a trap game in the NFL because any team can win on any given Sunday, which isn't the same on Saturday. And so Chris Mathis texted Brad Johnson and asked him if there are any such things as a trap game. And Brad Johnson said there are no such thing as trap games in the NFL. And I was like, gah! Yes.
1: Justified.
22: Nothing better than winning an argument. So I don't believe it's a trap game this weekend, but we could talk about it maybe more in depth later, but it kind of, I hate saying must win game, but it almost feels like they got to because the numbers aren't good for teams that start off 0-2, not to mention Cleveland is terrible. The other thing that I think we learned from week number one is pretty clear. Baker has not cleaned up the turnover issues at all. I thought he was going to be better with the football, and he was reckless. And if Baker continues to be reckless with the ball, which he has been for a majority of his career, it is going to be a long year for the Tampa Bay Buccaneers in this offense. Now, I will say this, and I said it yesterday on the show too, on an overreaction Monday, although I don't think it was an overreaction. I believe that if I had to choose, right, neither are good. I feel like the fumbles are more repairable than the interceptions. I think interceptions can ruin a quarterback's confidence. Those are things that are really harder to fix. fumbles, I think, is an easy fix. Hang on to the damn ball. You know, that's really it. The internal clock in your head, like, be aware of it. Know when pressure's coming from your backside. And I know Tristan Wirfs is on your blind side, and you trust him more than anybody if you're Baker Mayfield, but you can only trust him for 3 to 4 seconds. Because after that, we're talking, that's not a knock on Tristan Wirfs. This is the National Football League. There are freaks coming after you. By the way, Wirfs didn't have his best game. That was one of his worst. But regardless, I still don't put that sack fumble on Tristan, even though he gets the credit for giving up the sack. Baker's got to get out of the pocket. He can't sit there for 5 seconds. This isn't college football. This isn't high school football. This is the NFL. That just doesn't happen. Offensive lines cannot hold up that long. But the turnover issue has to be cleaned up. And what am I preaching here? Everybody knows that. But I do think that the fumbles are more fixable than the interceptions. So that's me trying to find something good. And that's what I got for you. It could have been interceptions, which is a little bit worse. At the end of the day, both result in a loss. And the outcome of that game doesn't change whether they are interceptions or fumbles. But going forward, I think the fact that they are fumbles, I believe it is more fixable than the interceptions. The last thing that I wrote down, I got a couple more actually. But for this segment, the last one I wrote down is Alex Anzalone was worse than old and ready to retire Lavonte David. Alex Anzalone, he was supposed to come in here and be better in coverage. That was supposed to be his main job. And this team got lit up by a tight end again. Tim, I know you're new to WDAE. You haven't been around very long. One thing you're going to learn here is tight ends have big days. You got a tight end on your fantasy team and they're playing the Buccaneers, go ahead and play the tight end, because tight ends doing work on the Bucs, it's like death and taxes. It's one of those three things that are guaranteed in life, because the middle linebackers on this team can never cover. And Alex Anzalone was terrible. And this comes off of Todd Bowles claiming his strongest position group on the entire team is middle linebackers. He praised the inside linebackers on our airwaves. We all kind of disagreed with that statement, but at the end of the day, we paid our respects to Todd. He knows more about football than all of us.
1: Mm-hmm.
22: But I think he got that one wrong. And on Sunday, it looks like he did. I don't think they were the strongest unit. I don't think it was anything close. So 888-388-0957. That is the number. What did you learn about the Tampa Bay Buccaneers in week 1? You could also text in on the Bartow Ford DA text line 82945. We'll get your thoughts on that. We'll get Tim's thoughts on that. We'll also find out what Tim learned after he watched the All 22 yesterday. All right, that's coming up next. It's 95.7 WDAE and AM 620.
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22: Good to have you along on a Monday. Don't forget, if you miss any of the show, iHeartRadio, you can hear the Nick Wise Show on demand anytime, any place. It is filled with all your Tampa Bay sports coverage. Right now we're talking about the Tampa Bay Buccaneers and what you learned from the Buccaneers' performance in week number one. 888-388-0957 is the phone number. We will take your calls there. We're also reading your text messages as well. On the topic, a lot of feedback here on the text messages about what we learned from week number one. Derek and Brandon said, we learned the pass rush still isn't where it needs to be. One sack against Burrow isn't going to get it done, especially when the offense keeps giving him short fields. Yeah, that was pretty disappointing, because even though the pass rush wasn't great, the defense overall, I still thought did a decent job. The offense just never helped them out. Unfortunately, they were left in just, you know, two drives started in plus territory. 10 points right off of those drives alone. Now, here's an interesting text here. We can really break this one down. Baker is the Tom Brady of Jameis Winston's. LOL. That's what I learned week one. Baker is the top. So is he saying that he's even a bigger turnover machine than Jameis? Is he saying like he's the GOAT of all turnovers? Is that what I'm hearing?
1: I mean, that's how I'm taking it, which is crazy to me because show me a time where Baker threw 30 interceptions in a season.
22: Yeah, that was crazy. he turns the ball over a lot, but he's never had 30 interceptions. I don't think, and I've seen that a lot this week about the comparisons Baker Mayfield to Jameis Winston. I'm not there yet. I understand a Bucs fan's frustration living through the Jameis Winston era. That's where I'm not there yet, though, when it comes to Baker Mayfield. Marcus in Riverview, Baker hasn't fixed the turnover problem. Lost three fumbles from him is unacceptable, especially after getting that big contract. We can't keep giving away the games. And yeah, he absolutely, look, we put that one on him yesterday. He gave away the game. Three turnovers can't happen from your quarterback. Three fumbles, one of them being a scoop and score. Just not good stuff. One more text, and then we'll go to the phones. Sean in Palm Harbor, the rookie Josiah Trotter looks like a stud. He made plays all over the field and gave us a chance with that pick six. At least there's something exciting on the defense. I think there's a couple things to be excited about on the defense. And I want to talk a little bit more about the defense coming up just after 12:30. But Josiah Trotter absolutely was the biggest encouragement going forward this season on the defense for sure. It looks like you have a very solid middle linebacker for the future if he can keep playing at the level that he played at on Saturday. I also thought Benjamin Morrison was pretty impressive. You got to give him credit. The guy didn't play much in training camp or the preseason, and his number was called upon when Jacob Parrish went out. Got to give him props. He did a really good job. I love the hit. He was very physical on Jamar Chase, knocking him back for a negative 4-yard gain. Now the very next play, he did give up a big 29-yard pass play to T. Higgins. There was a lack of pressure on that play. Joe Burrow was comfortable in the pocket. It's hard for me to put that play on Benjamin Morrison. I put that one on the defensive line, to be honest. Last one. What did I learn about the Bucs on Sunday? I learned that they aren't ready yet, but they will be. We need to play more preseason games. I've heard this narrative a lot. And I think I got to be honest with you guys. The preseason narrative to me is the most annoying take. And I get it. Everyone's allowed to have an opinion. And I guess I'm not hating that you have an opinion, but I'm hating on the opinion a little bit because to me, it just doesn't really make any sense. There are so many good football players that didn't play a lick in the preseason. Trevor Lawrence didn't play in the preseason. The Jags looked just fine. So this whole Josh Allen, and I understand Josh Allen is like the best quarterback in football, so it's hard to, you know, compare him to anyone else. But Josh Allen played 15 snaps, about as much as Baker Mayfield did in the preseason. And then he went up and lit up the best defense in the NFL. Talking about the Houston Texans. Now, I understand Baker's not Josh Allen, maybe not a fair comparison. Josh Allen, though, was going up against a much better defense. He was fine. Jared Goff and his offense put up 31 points. They never played in the preseason either. Most teams didn't play in the preseason. So the preseason argument to me, I don't think it's a good one because if you do play these guys in the preseason and they do get hurt, you're going to be complaining about the injuries. And then Todd Bowles is a moron for playing his starters during the preseason, yada, yada, yada. And it becomes a whole other conversation. To me, I don't think it's worth it. To me, the injury in the preseason isn't worth it. You're playing against a bunch of try-hard guys that are out there playing recklessly because they're trying to make a team. They're not tackling properly because they're just trying to do whatever they can to be on a roster so they don't have to go back to their desk job. I don't want Baker Mayfield out there with those kinds of guys. They get plenty of real life snaps at the scrimmage practices. When they are practicing with the Jets and they are practicing with the Jags, that is as game-like as it gets. And I know a lot of folks, anytime I mention that, like to tell me Tom Brady said you can't replicate a game. That's about as close to a game as you can get. I think that's more closer to a game than an actual preseason game because at those scrimmage practices, you're going against real NFL talent. Baker was going against the Jags defense, where if you would have played him against the Jags in a preseason game, he's going against a bunch of nobodies. So to me, the preseason thing, that's not why they struggled. I just, maybe it plays a little bit of a factor in the communication. I think you got an argument there. But the overall play, like if Baker plays in the preseason, you think those three sacks don't happen? I disagree. I think they still happen. Let's go to Ronnie in Bradenton. What's up, Ronnie?
8: I will just have to say that over the past three to four years, we've been blaming on the linebackers not being able to cover on the defense. Maybe it's a little bit of Todd Bowles' scheme and what's going on with that.
22: All right, tell me, what do you not like about the scheme? What's wrong with the scheme?
8: I just don't – maybe the coaches aren't teaching it right. You know, like I know that you have Todd Bowles out there, and it just seems like year after year, game after game, you have the tight ends wide open all the time. He plays a soft zone scheme most of the time, and I don't know if it's so much that the linebackers can't cover as if it's just the scheme more than it is the linebackers. Now, I'm not saying Anzalone played bad. We'll just get that straight. He would look like he was worse than Levante David out there, you know, at least Levante David's last year. So I just think that maybe we should look into maybe Todd Bowles' scheme and what the plays he's calling for them.
22: So that's the only thing I had to say. So Ronnie, let me ask you this: the scheme that won a Super Bowl in 2020—that's the problem, not the players.
8: Yeah, I just think he's just running the same scheme in 2020. All the other offenses have figured out how to beat his scheme, and he hasn't adjusted and changed really much of anything. You gotta change with the years goes on. You gotta change stuff. And he's not changing anything. It's just the same thing that he's been running since what, 2020, 2019?
22: He's been running it his whole life. But schemes like that don't really change. I mean, the defense is the defense, and when he's got the guys that can execute at a high level, his defense has proven that it works. Now, look, I'm not sitting here standing up and saying Todd Bowles is the greatest coach, but I'm also not going to die on the hill that Alex Anzalone, he was put in a bad situation on Sunday, and that's why he was bad.
8: Oh, I'm not saying that he was put in a bad situation, that's why he's bad. I think he played terrible. I'm just saying over the last 3 years, the 4 years, no matter who's been playing linebacker, you have the tight ends who are always open game after game. Now, that also could be from the pass rush. The last couple of years, we haven't had a good pass rush either to get to the quarterback, so he has all day to throw.
22: Yeah, but name a good
8: that
22: linebacker.
8: Could be part of the reason, too.
22: Name a good linebacker we've had the last couple of years. He had a good career, but he wasn't good last year.
8: No, not last year, but I'm talking about even the year before that, the linebackers have been, or the tight ends have been open.
22: Yeah, because Levante David wasn't good
8: terrible that
22: either.
8: Year.
22: He wasn't that good that year either.
8: I wouldn't say.
22: He wasn't as bad as last year.
8: He wasn't that good, but
22: he wasn't that
8: terrible.
22: Bad last year. Or he wasn't as bad as last year, but he wasn't good. It's been a long time since they've had really good middle. The last time they really had good middle linebacker play was when Levante David and Devin White were the tandem. And that was 5 years ago. And when those guys were really good, there was nothing wrong with Todd Bowles' scheme then. So to me, it's not the scheme. It's the players not being. And again, I don't want it to sound like I'm sticking up for Todd and I'm the Todd Bowles supporter here. But I also can't put the blame on Todd. Like we always just try to find a way to blame Todd. It's okay to blame the players too. Todd deserves a ton of blame for the way last season went, for sure. But on Sunday, it wasn't a scheme issue. That was a middle linebacker group that, I mean, Alex Anzalone's got to play better. Yeah, he was downright terrible. I would have to guess he was probably, I'm saying this without any stats to back me up, it's just an assumption. My guess is he was probably the worst graded linebacker, middle linebacker in the entire NFL on Sunday. That's how bad he was. That has nothing to do with scheme. Josiah Trotter looked pretty good in the scheme. He had a sack. He had a pick six. That doesn't happen very often. So he looked pretty good in the scheme. So, I don't know, man. All right, we'll continue talking about the Buccaneers. I do want to talk about the defense, and then we want to learn. We want to hear from Tim. He's going to tell us what he learned from watching the All 22 last night. Tim, did you learn good things or bad things?
9: I actually learned surprisingly good things.
22: All right, we'll talk to you about that coming up next. It's 95.7 WDAE and AM 620.
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0: We are live on a Tuesday. Apparently earlier I said happy Monday. My bad. I don't even recall saying it, but I guess I did. Not surprising. Guess that's payback for the time I made fun of Rock Riley when he filled in for me. And he, what day did Rock think it was? Wasn't he like thinking it was like Friday, but it was really Monday? I think, he thought it was vice versa somehow.
1: Whatever.
0: He had the day wrong, and I thought it was kind of funny, and then I guess I did it to myself. Here we are. We're live on a Tuesday, people. Monday was yesterday. We were all overreacting to the Tampa Bay Buccaneers, and now here we are. We've now slept on it. Maybe people are feeling a little bit differently. Maybe people are not. But we got a lot to talk about. I do want to talk about the defense of the Bucs. We're going to get Tim's feedback on the All-22. He spent time watching that last night. Before we do that, let's go to Craig in Vegas, who wants to talk about the Buccaneers. What's up, Craig?
2: Hey, Nick. Hey, first let me phrase. The loss was 100% on the offense. So I'm not going to say, hey, four turnovers will lose you any game. So it was 100% on Baker with the fumbles. My concern is, and I think you referenced it somewhat earlier, is the tight end again is wide open. And I'm looking at a box score from this weekend, a guy who got a big contract because of Todd, Kyle Pitts, had 0-0-0-0-0. So one target, two. So you can cover the tight end. But my issue is this. Todd is the DC. Todd is the head coach. Again, year after year, it was referenced on the broadcast. You can see it when you're watching the game. Why is there communication issues, especially with some veteran guys, like in the secondary, Anzalone, Winfield, they've been around this game before. Why was there also a communication issue where everybody lined up outside, the middle was wide open, Joe Burrow checked to that run, they got 12, 13 yards and another half the distance on Tyke's late hit on that play too. So why are there communication issues and bad play calling from the defensive coordinator who's been running the system for now 6+ years in Tampa? So that concerns me is, you're still having that too. And I don't understand where Winfield is doing 25 yards downfield when his best play is playing closer to the line. You're paying him a lot of money, one of the elite free safeties in the game, and he made no splash plays again. And he hasn't made a splash play in 2+ years.
0: No, I get the frustration with the tight ends. Like, you're right. Kyle Pitts got paid simply because of a Todd Bowles defense. And you're right, Craig. It seems like every single year, we constantly hear the broadcast. Well, not just the broadcast, but then you usually hear from it. You hear from Todd Bowles on Monday. There's always some sort of communication issue. This defense always seems to have communication issues. And that's why I have said for years, I really think that a defensive coordinator to come in would be nice to take play calling off of Todd Bowles' hands. Not that he's not doing a good job in the play calling. Sometimes he does, sometimes he doesn't. I just think overall it would help the communication because you're right, Craig. There is one thing that I feel like we have heard just one too many times when it comes from Todd Bowles' mouth. What happened on that play? We just miscommunicated. And look, I watch a lot of press conferences from a lot of teams around the NFL and in college football too. You could just look at the other teams in town, right? If you look at Brian Hartline or Sumrall or whoever's coached USF and the Gators in the past or Florida State, Mike Norvell, you never hear them talk about communication was a failure, but you always hear about the communication when it comes to the Buccaneers, Craig. So good point. I mean, I agree with you on that.
2: Yeah, I mean, and it's not that you have new guys. Like, I understand Anzalone's new to this system, but he's not new to the game. Winfield wears a C on his chest. He can communicate in the secondary, and he still has issues back there. You know, Vita is a captain on that line. For no reason, that line should have been spread out that far on when Burrow checked to that run, too. The last thing, too, is when at the fourth quarter, there's always a statement my dad and I said, you have to make a stop, right? In the fourth quarter, it got down to one score. The defense could not get the ball back. And it wasn't on the runs. It was on the passes, the slants, and the guys were wide open, 12, 14, 18 yards a clip. They were saying, hey, we don't have to run. We know where guys are going to be open because they went after the middle of the field. And even Todd said on T-Cross's show, I'm thoroughly more excited about the middle linebackers he has. And one of them showed up, and the other one was an absolute disaster.
0: Correct. I agree, Craig. Josiah Trotter was fantastic. Appreciate the call. Alex Anzalone, disappointment. And he's supposed to be the quarterback of the defense, so the communication

0: detailed. Like, those were one of those moments that he sent me this, and I go, we got the right guy in this position for sure. But what were some of the notes that you had after watching the film? And if you don't know Tim's background, Tim was around the recruiting team over at the Gators, so he's watched a lot of film. What did you find interesting about Baker Mayfield in the passing game yesterday?
1: Well, first of all, you mentioned yesterday how often Baker Mayfield was throwing at or behind the line of scrimmage, and he did that 50% of the time. Now, the funny thing is, when he actually threw to guys past the line of scrimmage, he threw 10 yards downfield 64% of that time.
0: Can I ask you one thing? Because we had talked about it yesterday. Were they designed short plays or were they check downs?
1: So there were some that were designed screen plays. You could see the linemen get out to block, the wide receivers come in to block. So there were a good amount of screen plays run, and there were several times too where Baker just, he was running for his life and had to do a check down to Bucky Irving or Kenneth Gainwell. And there were also times, too, where when I was looking at his throws downfield, I wanted to see, okay, was Baker making the right read? Was he hitting the guy that was open or was about to get open? And if he wasn't, okay, who was the guy that would have been open? And on a vast majority of his throws, he actually made the right read. He hit the right target that with the guy being open.
0: Yeah, see, that's I don't have an issue with Baker. Like, I trust him to make the right read. It's just I think my issues with him right now is more of, it's not about making the right read. It's, are you making the right read quick enough?
1: And there were times where he absolutely made some right reads that were, bam, he hits that back foot, plants, and throws. There was one play, though, where I'm trying to find it in my notes here, where he actually had Godwin running a deep post, and the safety on the opposite side was following Ted Hurst, who was running a deep in route. And had he been given just another second in the pocket, he would have had Godwin for at least a 40-yard gain, if not a touchdown. So that was really just, I think, an offensive line breakdown problem for that play. But ultimately, I mean, there were a lot of things that I looked at, and I'm like, well, hey, at least Baker's making the right read. He's throwing to the right guy. And when he does throw past the line of scrimmage, he's getting it at least 10 yards down the field.
0: Yeah, I think they gotta go downfield more, especially to open up the run game. But 50% of the passes being at or the line of scrimmage,
1: or
0: behind the line of scrimmage, that number has to go up. What I do want to tell you about right now, and Tim, I know you got more notes, and we'll get into them. We got plenty of more time to dissect that film. I got to get into this read real quick and get into the break. But I want to let you know about my friends over at Hard Rock Bet. They are the official sports book of the Nick Wise Show. That is where we place all of our bets here at WDAE. It is Florida's only legal sports book where you can bet on any sport anywhere in the state of Florida. And maybe the coolest bet I ever made was the other night when the Rays were taking on the Astros Friday night. It was the clincher. I'm talking some trash to my family. They're Astros fans. And I told them before the inning started, Junior is going to walk it off. Talk to you guys in 15 minutes. During that span, I decided to open up Hard Rock Bet. And it said Junior Caminero plus 1,200 to hit a home run, right? Long shot. I said, you know what? I'm going to throw 10 bucks on it. I'm going to put my money where my mouth is. I turned that $10 into 120 bucks. Not bad, right? Just from sitting on my couch, made the moment that much more fun. And hell, even last night, Monday Night Football, Broncos and Chiefs, it was a tough game to watch because we were all still kind of disappointed in the Bucs. But what made it more fun? Putting a couple bucks on it. And you don't got to do a lot. You can do a same game parlay, make a $5 bet, turn that into 40 bucks, right? I like parlays. They're fun. You risk very little and you can win a lot. That's my kind of betting. And you can do it right there on Hard Rock Bet. It is very easy to use. 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
8: Lisa Skye Hain loved working with people.
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0: Guess the Line. It is presented by Hard Rock Bet. Tim, give me the matchups, and I'll tell you what I think the line is going to be this week, and then we'll talk a little bit about each game that you give me. So which game do you have lined up first?
1: All right, first game I have is Houston at Texas Tech.
0: Houston at Texas Tech. This is on a Friday night, and I actually hate what the networks did here. If you don't know, high school football in Texas is huge. And so for them to put Houston and Texas Tech on a Friday night, that's just a scumbag of all scumbag moves by the networks. But the networks are the ones that ruin our games, in my opinion. Texas Tech is definitely fit. Where's the game at, Texas Tech?
1: It's at Texas Tech.
0: Texas
1: Both
0: Tech.
1: Both ranked teams, by the way.
0: Texas Tech is going to be favored by, I don't know if there's a lot of respect for Houston. Texas Tech minus 7.5.
1: Texas Tech minus 7.5 on the dot.
0: Not bad. I'll take that. You know what, though? For a Friday night game, and I don't live in Texas, and I don't have a kid in high school. So I was really speaking for those people, because I know in Texas that was a big deal.
1: Oh, yeah.
0: For me, who doesn't have a kid in football in high school, that's a great game to watch. I mean, I can't ask for much more on a Friday night. Two in-state teams playing each other, conference matchup, ranked on ranked opponent. I mean, it's essentially a playoff game, because I think if Houston loses, they're done. They're out of it. Texas Tech, I think they could probably lose one and be okay. But I guess technically they're both still alive, but the loser has a long ways to go. So, interesting Friday night matchup. It's definitely something I'll be paying attention to. Nothing better than a Tim Brando special on a Friday night.
1: Well, next game we got is Florida State at Alabama.
0: Florida State at Alabama. Alabama's definitely going to be favored in this one. How much do they disrespect Florida State? I'm gonna go the same spread as I did with that. I'm gonna say Alabama. It might even be bigger, but I'll say Alabama minus 7.5.
1: You're way off on that.
0: Really? Is it bigger or smaller?
1: It's bigger.
0: You said way off. Like way off as in like Alabama minus 13.5?
1: Alabama. Do you want me to give it to you?
0: Yeah, I mean
1: Alabama minus 19.5.
0: Wow.
1: No respect for Florida State.
0: Florida State won that game a year ago.
1: I mean, do you blame the betting community, though?
0: No, I get it. I mean, look, I think this is a big game for Mike Norvell. Look, they just fired the athletic director. If they go out there, if Alabama covers that spread, I don't know if they'll get rid of Norvell because the buyout goes down, but they might. They got rid of the AD. Maybe if they get blown out against Alabama, maybe that's the game that ends it for Mike Norvell in Tallahassee. I don't know if I necessarily buy into that happening, because, again, the buyout goes down a little bit after the season ends, and I think that's the only thing keeping him employed right now. But maybe, just maybe, the donors of the football program are like, we've had enough.
1: That's a big maybe.
0: It is a big maybe, but those guys all got deep pockets for a reason.
1: Not enough deep pockets to get rid of him, though.
0: I know. They want it to be his last game. Oh, Florida State. What if they pull off the miracle, though? What if they do what they did last year? Then is Mike Norvell off the hook? Does that buy him at least the rest of the season to prove himself to go further? Or is he done after this year no matter what?
1: No, I think if he pulls off the upset, it's a stay of execution for the season to see how he does. Otherwise, then I think we shift the focus to Kalen DeBoer.
0: So if you are a Florida State fan, I mean, I guess you got a decision to make. Do you want this guy to have an opportunity to prove himself? Because remember, that happened with Billy Napier. He went in there and hosted Ole Miss, upset
1: Ole
0: him.
1: Miss.
0: It was a ranked Ole Miss team, and it saved his job. And then they beat LSU, and they went on this. It honestly should have beat Georgia till Lagway got hurt. And so they bring him back another year, and then things didn't go well. Florida State could make that same choice, and it starts this weekend against Alabama. Give me another game.
1: All right, let's have some fun. LSU, number 7 LSU at number 8 Ole Miss.
0: I have no idea. My guess is they probably have LSU favored, which means I'm going to roll with the points. I could be wrong on this. I'm going to say LSU's favored. LSU minus 2.5 on the road.
1: LSU minus 2.5 on the road is correct.
0: Not bad. Lane Kiffin, I'm not surprised that he is getting the... I'm not surprised he's the favorite here. He also, in his press conference today, I don't know if you guys heard what Lane said. This was kind of brilliant. He kind of put all of the pressure on Ole Miss. Listen to this. We have the audio. Listen to this. This is Lane Kiffin talking about the Ole Miss game. To me, this is brilliant mind work from Lane Kiffin. He's a mastermind at times. I got to give him credit.
2: But I told the players today, man, like, you don't have anything to worry about as far as, like, attention on you all week and everything. There's just going to be so much attention, hatred, everything on me. I said, you just get to go play. And I said, really, the pressure's on them. They're the team that, and we won 7 games last year. They won 13. They return, you know, 2 Heisman candidates. How often does that ever happen in the same backfield? I mean, we had it one time with Matt Leinart and Reggie Bush, and second longest winning streak in the country. So you guys just get to go play, and the pressure's not on you.
0: That was smart. The pressure's on them. They were a 13-win playoff team last year. We only won 7 games. The coach here got fired. I see what you did there, Lane Kiffin. I cannot wait till Saturday night. You're going to have Florida and Auburn, and then you're going to have LSU and Ole Miss at the same time. What a night slate. What a treat. Cannot wait for Saturday. Oh, just get here already.
1: Speaking of Florida, Auburn.
0: Yeah, give me another game.
1: What do you got, Florida at Auburn?
0: Auburn, I think, is going to be favored because of the home team. Auburn minus 2.5.
1: Flip it. Florida minus 2.5.
0: Really?
1: Yep.
0: Okay. Vegas
1: is loving the Gators.
0: I thought essentially if they were on a neutral site, I was going to say a pick 'em. So I was just giving the home field advantage to Auburn. I like that. Look, this is going to be a great game this weekend. We're going to find out where these two programs are because they're kind of in the same position. And the winner is going to walk away feeling really good about their team. And the winner is going to walk away going, loser. I think we can get to the college football playoff. What'd you say in my ear?
1: No, sorry. I thought you said winner twice. So I thought you meant to say loser the second time around. But yeah.
0: Hey, how about you just let me finish my thoughts, buddy?
1: I don't want to, though. You already screwed up. Today's Tuesday, not Monday.
0: What, one mess up and you're correcting me before I'm even done. No, I think the winner's going to feel really good about their team going forward, and the winner's going to have a chance to make the college football playoff. And I think the loser of this game spirals out of control.
1: Ooh, that's bold. Yeah. All right, let's move to the NFL real quick. Lions at Bills, what do you got?
0: Oh, boy, that Lions secondary made Tyler Shuck look like the greatest quarterback to ever live. Bills are definitely favored at home.
1: Thursday night, too.
0: Yeah, it's Thursday night, short week. Bills minus 5.5.
1: Minus 4.5.
0: Minus 4.5. I'm not surprised by that. The Lions' defense is bad, and if it continues to play the way it did against the Saints, I don't see them going very far. And on offense, I think they gave Jahmyr Gibbs, I think he had 37 touches. That just can't happen for anybody in this league if you want to keep him healthy.
1: Exactly.
0: Give me another one.
1: All right, we got Panthers at Falcons, NFC South matchup.
0: You know what? Who cares? I'm not watching.
1: All right,
0: that's
1: so then
0: garbage.
1: We'll do. Let's.
0: Carolina's defense was so bad. Carolina's favored, right? It's at the Falcons minus 2.5. Carolina, I would say.
1: Yep, that's exactly it.
0: Yeah, Carolina's defense, and then Atlanta. Cooper Rush had one of the worst interceptions I've seen on Sunday. That was such a bad throw.
1: All right, let's finish it off with Cleveland at Tampa.
0: All right, the Bucs, they got to be favored here. Give me the Bucs minus. God, the Browns are so bad. Bucs minus 5.5.
1: Higher.
0: 6.5.
1: Buccaneers minus 8.5.
0: Wow.
1: The Tampa Bay is getting favored bad.
0: Browns are bad. I don't like to say must win game this early. Kind of feels like it might be a must-win game. I did all right there on Guess the Line. That wasn't bad.
1: That was pretty good. It was just a really crazy games. You were undershooting it.
0: I cannot wait for this weekend, especially for Ole Miss, LSU, Florida, Auburn. Going to be great. We had no USF spread against Delaware State. Do they even have that?
1: No, I didn't see it. I couldn't find it.
0: My guess is it's got to be like 40.
1: It's got to be a stupid amount.
0: Should be a get-right game for USF. All right, that was Guess the Line, presented by Hard Rock Bet, the only legal app to bet any sport anywhere in Florida.
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0: 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The iHeartRadio app, it's a beautiful thing. All right, Buccaneers, that's what we're talking about right now. Before we get into some things we learned about the Bucs in week number one, Tim, there are some questions for you on the text line. If you're just joining us, Tim went back and watched the All 22 yesterday, gave us a little breakdown of what he saw from Baker Mayfield's performance. A couple of the questions coming in. How many Baker's reads were correct, but the wide receivers just didn't get enough separation and he had to check down? Did you see, were the wide receivers open downfield when Baker was checking down, or was the coverage from Cincinnati really good?
1: So that's what I wanted to finish off that segment with, was there were a lot of times where you had Bucky Irving running a swing route behind the line of scrimmage. You had Kadon running in the flat, and they really only had three receivers downfield. And Cincinnati was daring Baker Mayfield to just dump it off, which is why his throws behind or at the line of scrimmage equaled up to 50%, because when you only have three receivers deep downfield and you have five, six defenders playing in a sometimes man zone coverage, there was really nowhere to throw. And so that's why Baker was dumping them off a lot. And, you know, that Cincinnati defensively, I thought, played a heck of a game.
0: So Cincinnati made it pretty clear, we're going to give you everything underneath. Go ahead and have it.
1: Mm-hmm.
0: And we're not going to give you anything over the top, because these wide receivers, we're not going to let them beat us, which was kind of the same thing the Bucs did. We're not going to let you beat us with the wide receivers. All right. Well, we'll beat you at the tight end. And the Buccaneers tried to do it with the short passing game, and it just didn't work. And
1: especially after that play to Buka that Baker just underthrew. Which,
0: well, that's another question here. Did you feel that? I thought it was an overthrow, too, without even looking at the All-22. I thought it was an underthrow as well.
1: Yeah, Baker had plenty of time in the pocket. He just underthrew him.
0: That was like, what was that? That was like the first.
1: Yeah.
0: One of the first throws of the game.
1: That was actually.
0: Was it the first throw?
1: That was the first throw of the game.
0: Yeah, when that throw happened, I went, oh, man, no.
1: 42 yards downfield.
0: I was like, it's funny because it's the first throw of the season, yet all kinds of thoughts ran through my mind when he missed that. I envisioned what the Baker haters were saying. I envisioned what the Baker supporters were saying. I envisioned so many things. When he threw that ball, it just he got off to a bad start, really, right from that moment. Because that's a play where I thought, back and watched it. I thought they should have connected on that play.
1: Oh, easily.
0: No reason they shouldn't have.
1: Emeka had at least two steps on his guy, and had Baker just thrown it at the spot or led him, that's a walk-in touchdown.
0: And correct me if I'm wrong, that was, if I remember correctly, he wasn't really under duress in that moment either.
1: No,
0: right?
1: He had a clean pocket. He had time. It was play, nice play action, and just drops back and underthrew.
0: Yeah, that just got us started kind of off on the wrong foot there, but really.
1: And then obviously Cincinnati smartened up after that. They're like, all right, we're not letting that happen again.
0: Yeah, they kept the game in front of them. And that's why Baker's completion percentage looks so good. I mean, we had a caller point that out. You know, look at his numbers. If you look at the box score, yeah, it looks like he played great. But the box score isn't always an indication of how great a player played. And because of, you know, kind of your breakdown here, you had 14 times the ball was thrown past the line of scrimmage, which is 50%. Between 1 and 5 yards, he did that 3 times. Between 5 and 10 yards, he threw that twice. 10 plus yards, he did that 9 times. So really not much just past the line. Nothing, not a lot between the sticks, which is kind of an interesting thing when you really think about it. That's just not a recipe for success for the Buccaneers. All right, talking about things that we learned back in week one. I was going to say on Sunday. Some things that I learned. If you're just joining us on the show, I had listed 3 things that I learned. I got 3 more things. But if you're just joining us, 3 of the things that I had learned about the Buccaneers in week one was the pass rush really didn't improve from last season. I was very underwhelmed with the play from Reuben, Bain, and Yaya Diaby. I understand Ruben's only a rookie, but remember, all of the talk this offseason was he going to come in, he was going to dominate. There's a number of articles out there talking about how elite this defensive line is going to be, top 10, and they just weren't that at all. Now, it is a revamped Cincinnati Bengals offensive line. They look like they improved. No excuse. The Buccaneers have to be better on the pass rush. They were not. Baker has not cleaned up the turnover issue. Feels like last year all over again. I mean, these are just pretty obvious things. I'm not pointing out any. Nothing's breaking news here. I think these are all things that you guys probably noticed too. And then the third thing that I mentioned in segment number one was Alex Anzalone. I thought was worse than old and ready to retire Lavonte David. Lavonte David last year, that was not the best version of Lavonte David, right? I think he's a borderline Hall of Fame football player. I would love to see him get into the Hall. If he does, it won't be based on last year or the year before, right? Alex Anzalone was supposed to be an upgrade. Todd Bowles said on these airwaves a little over a week ago, he felt the most comfortable room and best room in his locker room was the middle linebacker room. And that was a disastrous room on Sunday. That has to be better. So Alex Anzalone, I don't know if he's washed. I don't know if he just had a bad day. Got to be better. Cannot have a performance like that if this team's going to have any success. Josiah Trotter, obviously the highlight of the inside linebacker room, having that sack and also the interception pick six. He was really good. In fact, he's the first player in NFL history with a pick six and a sack in his NFL debut. So a couple other things that I wrote down that I learned from the Buccaneers in week number one. And this is one of the biggest surprises for me. It's how much work the offensive line still has to do. The offensive line, for me, was the staple of this team. To me, everything I said positive about this Buccaneers and the success that they could have really all came down to what I thought about their offensive line. And I'm not going to overreact to week one because I still think when we are into January, we are going to look back at the season and say the Buccaneers offensive line was a top five O-line. Unfortunately, we can't say that about week number one. I think it was absolutely, you could see it on the field. These guys have not played as a unit together in quite some time. It showed because they were very disconnected on Sunday, and It was a disaster from the, I mean, Tristan Wirfs gave up a sack. How often do you see that? Now, I still think the sack is on Baker Mayfield a little bit. The eternal clock there needs to be quicker and realize, hey, I've been in the pocket for over 4 seconds. I got to go, or I got to throw this thing away. I have to make a decision on what I'm going to do. He didn't. It turned into a sack fumble, of course. But overall, the offensive line in general just wasn't really good. I mean, Tristan Wirfs was the, I can't remember, was it the pass block? I think it was the run blocking we talked about yesterday. I guess I could look it up on PFF. Tristan Wirfs was the worst graded run blocker on the entire.
1: Yeah, that was right.
0: It was the run blocking? Thank you. The worst graded run blocker on the entire team. If you would have, like in terms of betting, if you could bet on something like that and be like, oh, I bet you Tristan Wirfs would be the worst run blocker on Sunday, it would have it'd be the biggest long shot bet you could possibly make. So that was probably the biggest surprise to me from week number one, is learning that the offensive line isn't good. I think we're going to see progress on the offensive line. And I think out of all of the things that went bad on Sunday, I think that is the one thing that will get corrected the quickest. And it has to, because I think the success of this season really falls on the offensive line, because I think the offense is going to have to put up points. I was overall happy with the defense's performance, but I, you know, will they be that good every single week on the back end? I don't know. What I learned in week number one also, Benjamin Morrison might be a serviceable corner this year. I can't give him enough praise. Coming in the situation he did, off the bench when Jacob Parrish went down, I thought he was great. The play that stood out to me the most was when he knocked Chase on his ass 4 yards behind the line of scrimmage. And I know he followed it up with the big play to T. Higgins. Again, I put that one on the defensive line. Just there was a blitz on that play, and they didn't get home. And he was left one-on-one with T. Higgins, and what can you do? You're in a little bit of a situation there. A little bit of a dilemma. Not many defensive backs win that battle. But overall, I thought he was good, and he was one of the best corners in the game on Sunday. So I got to give him credit. And the other thing I learned is Baker just has no internal clock, which we kind of talked about. None whatsoever. That has to change. The awareness, man, of your surroundings, how long you've been in the pocket, the decision making. I'm okay if you want to throw the ball away. Yeah, you just got paid $165 million, and I know that doesn't get kicked in till next year. But this team's going to need you healthy. And he took some hits on Sunday that made me go, this guy is going to have the same injuries he did last year. Got to take care of his body and play smarter. And I don't know if Baker's ever going to change his way in the way he plays. And I don't want him to change it too much because that's what makes Baker Baker. But he's got to be a little bit smarter because you're now becoming a $55 million quarterback and you're needed on the field and you can't do us what you need to do for us if you're hurt. So again, I don't want him to change up his play because that's what makes Baker Baker, but he's got to be smarter. All right, I see the phones ringing. A lot of people want to talk about the Bucks. We will do so. 888-388-0957. I also want to talk about USF and that win against Army, which was incredible on Saturday afternoon.
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0: Welcome back, Wise Guys. Thank you for making the Nick Wise Show part of your day. We're talking about the Tampa Bay Buccaneers. I also want to talk about USF. Also, some drama went down in the iHeartRadio Fantasy Football group chat. Today, I want to get that in as well. That involves somebody here at WDAE. Also, there's a conspiracy on the text line. And you guys know I'd love to entertain conspiracies. but there is a Bucks conspiracy on the text line. We'll get to all of those things here in the next 45 minutes of the show. Let's go to Mike in L.A. Mike's listening on iHeartRadio. He found an interesting Buccaneers stat. What you got for us, Mike? Mike? Phone line up, Tim? Phone line A?
1: Yeah, it's on.
0: Let's try him one more time. Mike, good afternoon. Hello. All right. Why don't you see if Mike's okay there, and we'll figure out what's going on, and we'll go to Pat in Citrus Park. What's up, Pat?
10: You got it, sir. Great show as usual.
0: Thank you.
10: Hey, I literally just started listening 15 minutes ago, but I listened yesterday. The words I have to say, first of all, everybody relax. Yeah, you're right. The internal clock with Baker sucked. Okay? That's the truth. And the O-line sucked. The D-line sucked. Okay? And I hope I'm keeping it clean. Because Tim, per Tim. But Tim was right. It was a sieve. He had nowhere to go. But you can't hold on to the ball. Tom Brady would get rid of the ball in 2.2 seconds or less. Joe Montana would do the same. That's it. You're not the athlete on the team. You're delivering the ball to progress it down the field. That's all that you're supposed to do. And he is a gamer. I saw him at the Rose Bowl when he was playing for Oklahoma. He would buy his time. Well, you can't buy your time in the NFL. Because guess what? You don't have any time. And that's how you get injured. Anyway, so everybody just relax. We're going to be fine. We'll win the division, probably 11-6. And hopefully, no, I'm just being honest.
0: I love the positivity, Pat. I think it's great. You told everyone to relax, and then you kind of reiterated what everyone's really been talking about the last 24 hours. And then, hey, they're going to win the division. Look, I think that there are teams in this division that I think this division's closer than it's ever been going into the year. Last year, I thought you had a bigger gap between the Buccaneers and the rest of the teams, and they didn't win the division. So I don't think it's just safe to assume they're going to win because it's the NFC South. I thought the Saints looked really good. Again, there was one 400-yard passer, I believe, on Sunday. It happened to be Tyler Shuck. Now, it was against an awful defense, and it all really happened at the end of the game. But Tyler Shuck and the Saints looked pretty good. Tyler Shuck, he improved at the end of last year. And him and Chris Olave, they've got this rapport right now. I think the Saints are better than what people are giving them credit for. I think this division is going to be close. And I don't see it. Look, not just because of what we saw in week number one. I never had the Bucs winning 11 games. That's really high. I'd love to see it. I got them in that 9. I think 11, I guess, is the ceiling. I don't see it happening, but I'm all for the positivity. There's a couple things here on the text line. Based on what you saw Sunday, do you think they should have played starters more in the preseason? No, I don't. I believe that the scrimmages against the Jets and the Jags is as close to a game as you can possibly get. Those are real life situations. They are able to communicate in those situations. They are able to do everything they want to do. I don't think starting your starters in the preseason to go up against a bunch of guys who are just trying to make NFL rosters, I don't think that does anything for you. Again, those scrimmages at those joint practices, they're pretty close to a game. You're going up against their number one defense, and you're going up against their number one offense. It's as close to a real game as possible. And those are reps. Those are the repetitions that I think everyone thinks they need and they're not getting, but they are getting them. So there are so many teams that didn't play starters in the preseason. They got off to just a fine start. So I think if they end up playing the starters in the preseason, then we're all complaining that they played all their starters in the preseason and they're taking a risk and getting them injured. And why are they in a meaningless game? Josh Allen played 15 snaps. He looked pretty good. And I get it. He's an anomaly. He's like the best quarterback, but he was going up against the best defense, averaging like 9 yards a play. So there was a lot of Jacksonville's another one. They didn't play any starters. They went out and put up 30 some points on the Browns. Now you get a chance to do that this weekend with the Brownies. Make it happen. But no, I don't think the preseason has anything to do with it. I really don't. Now, here's the conspiracy said that I would bring up. Somebody on the text line was asking, if you remember when T-Kraz had Todd Bowles on, he asked him the best position group on the team. What room is the best? And Todd said the inside linebackers. And that kind of caught us all off guard. We're like, really? Interesting. You could have went with the offensive line room. You could have went with wide receiver room. I felt like, hell, I think a lot of people thought you could go with the outside linebacker room at the time. Maybe you don't feel that way anymore. Somebody on the text line said, I genuinely don't think Todd Bowles understood or heard the question properly. No way that's the best room. Maybe most improved room. Well, I don't think it was the most improved, not from what we saw on Sunday. But I think Todd Bowles, I think he knew what the question was because he thought about it for a moment. He stopped and there was a pause in the air where if you watch the video, it's kind of funny because T-Kraz, I think, thinks the phone call dropped because Todd did take some time to really think about it. I think he heard the question. I think he understood the question.
1: 100%.
0: And he went with inside linebacker and it did not look like it on Sunday. That's for sure. Let's go to Steve in Lutz. What's up, Steve?
11: Hey, good afternoon, guys. I just, hearing a lot of what ifs and what could have been, what should have been done, you know, and I get it, but at the same time, what were we expecting? You know, the Bucks, our defense didn't show up the majority of the game. And the same, you know, we talk about, oh, they only allowed X amount of points against the Bengals and this and that, whatever. And T. Higgins and Jamar Chase didn't do much. That's probably by design by the Bengals because they saw that the middle of the field was wide open. So what's the point of, you know, changing it up if we're going to give them, you know, a wide open middle of the infield? Dropping our defensive ends, linebackers into coverage. We're not going to ever have a pass rush under this scheme. And I know you say the scheme worked 5 years ago, but a good coach, a great coach, adjusts their scheme to what they have.
0: What is the scheme, Steve? That's my thing with the argument is I think people just come up and say, oh, the scheme. The caller earlier said Alex Anzalone wasn't successful because of the scheme. Well, Josiah Trotter had a pretty good day in the same scheme. So, I still think majority of it is the talent on the defense more so than the scheme. That's just my opinion, but I will let you finish. Go ahead.
11: And you know what? Jeremiah Trotter had a good game, but to say that he had, you know, he succeeded in the scheme and yada, yada, whatever, he had one amazing play, and then, you know, he was in and around. Alex Anzalone, it may not be the scheme, to be quite honest with you. It may just be the player, but we'll wait and see. And as far as what the scheme is, we don't know. We drop our defensive ends into coverage. Our defensive cornerbacks are playing 10, 15 yards off. You know, we're not getting any coverage from our middle linebackers. It's hard to win a game that way. On top of the three or four turnovers that we had.
0: Can I ask you something, Steve? I want to ask you something because you mentioned the linebackers dropping into coverage and I started to see the outrage. Did you have a problem with Reuben Bain dropping back into coverage?
11: I do. I mean, we're always talking about we need a pass rush, we need a pass rush, we need a pass rush, and our pass rushers are dropping into coverage. So where's the pass rush coming from?
0: Well,
11: part of the scheme that I'm talking about.
0: He dropped back into coverage three times, and he wasn't part of a good pass rush. So I think giving a different look, there's nothing wrong with that. Do you know who dropped?
11: Which
0: do you know what edge rusher dropped back into coverage more than any outside linebacker on the Tampa Bay Buccaneers did last year? And by double. I think the Yaya Diaby dropped back into coverage around 40 or 50 times. I guess it's not double, but Yaya Diaby, I believe, dropped back into coverage right around 40 times last year. You know how many times TJ Watt...
11: Are you good with that?
0: Do you know how many times TJ Watt dropped back into coverage?
11: Yeah, but what's the scheme? You've got other players applying pressure on other ends.
0: No.
11: We don't have pressure. You just talked about how you
0: don't like linebackers dropping in coverage at all. And that's been a big narrative here in Tampa Bay. We get really upset when any outside linebacker drops into coverage. TJ Watt is a better pass rusher than anybody on this team over the last 5 years. He drops into coverage twice as many times as Yaya Diaby does.
11: Can I, before you let me go, can I answer? Can I give you what I'm thinking on that?
0: Of course.
11: All right. So, yes, T.J. Watt, he's a Hall of Famer, okay? So he, and when he
0: Hall
11: does
0: of Fame pass rusher, not coverage guy.
11: Yes, I agree. But when he does, you're changing up the look, because when he does pass rush, he's effective.
0: So let me guess.
11: When we Todd pass Bowles rush, is, we're not effective.
0: So let me guess. When Todd Bowles drops a linebacker into coverage, they're not changing up the looks. They're just doing it differently. Todd Bowles doesn't know what he's doing.
11: I'm not saying he doesn't know what he's doing. In comparison to us, he's a genius. However, in comparison to other coaches and other schemes and other situations and around the league, he's just not living up to it. Now, I'm not blaming this weekend's loss against on Todd Bowles.
0: No, I know you're
11: by no stretch. I think he had them going in the right direction, and unfortunately Baker derailed it. However, based on what we saw last season and the season before, prior, not Super Bowl season, because he wasn't the man. He was just the defense coordinator. It's not working, and we need to change up the fact that our defensive ends, which are our defensive end / linebackers, outside linebackers, they're not linebackers. They're defensive ends. Their job is to rush the passer.
0: Well, that's what an outside linebacker does in the 3-4. They're pass rushers.
11: The 3-4 isn't working, and that's your answer to the scheme. If it's all right. It's either the scheme of the players.
0: All right,
11: it's the scheme of the players. Which one is it?
0: I think it's a little bit of both, but I don't think the players on this defense are very good. Steve, great call. 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
21: And Donovan McNabb. It's first and goal. That's picked off. And who else? Rondae Barber.

0: to the Nick Wise Show, live on a Tuesday, not a Monday. Apparently, I said Monday earlier, my bad. Wise guys, thank you so much for having us on. We appreciate you. We're talking about the Tampa Bay Buccaneers. Of course, they lost on Sunday, 33-27, to the Cincinnati Bengals. They fall to 0-1. They'll host the Browns on Sunday. Of course, everybody's got an opinion on it, so we are talking about that right now. Let's try take number two. Mike out in L.A., listening on iHeartRadio. He's got a Buck stat he found interesting. Mike, hello. Are you there?
1: Yeah, Nick. Sorry, my nurse had to change my ID, and they get mad if I'm on the phone.
0: So. You're good, buddy.
1: Yeah, thanks for taking the call. A couple interesting things I thought. You know, the last caller mentioned that he knew his stuff. He said that Trotter, you know, had the interception and the rest of the game and da-da-da-da-da. Not true. 12th in the league in total tackles last week. 12th. And the first 10 were all linebackers as far as solos and assisted. So that was impressive by Mr. Trotter, in my opinion. Much more impressive than Mr. Bain was. And then Wingfield and McCollum, they were ranked like 23rd and 24th, and McCollum was tied with all cornerbacks with 8 solos and 1 assist. And then Wingfield had 7 solos and 2 assists. So we had some guys tackling. It's just not enough, I guess. And the other thing I wanted to mention, Nick, was the Bengals shocked me because they ended up with Pro Football Focus with the 3rd best pass blocking efficiency in the league last year. 7 total pressures on 37 dropbacks by Burrow. So they did a hell of a job considering we had a much higher ranked offensive line. Your comments, sir?
0: Yeah, I thought the offensive line, Mike, was one of the most disappointing things of this team because they were what we see with the defensive line. We didn't really know, right? We had expectations it had gotten improved. But with the offensive line, we felt these guys are legit. They're going to be a top 5 offensive line. And I still think down the road they will be. I think they haven't played together as a unit in quite some time, and maybe that played a little bit of a factor into it. I think down the road the offensive line is going to be just fine. I'm not going to overreact to the O-line, but they absolutely were one of the most disappointing things about week one because we thought, thank you for the call, Mike. I appreciate it. We thought that they were solidified. Like we felt like that was the one solidified position when it came to the starters. If you look at all the position groups on this team between the linebackers, the interior defensive line, the secondary, the O-line, the quarterbacks, the wide, I mean, the offensive line as a unit, we felt more comfortable than any other unit on the team. So for them to perform the way they did and Tristan Wirfs to be the worst graded run blocker according to PFF on this football team, that's damn right shocking. I was shocked when I read those numbers. I couldn't believe it. But they were atrocious. And then Baker, to go along with the bad offensive line play, taking way too much time in the backfield, and of course it's leading to turnovers. It's just an overall frustrating game. And that's the thing. It's like, when they lose, of course, everyone feels the sky is falling. I don't think the sky is falling, but I think this game in particular was more frustrating than the average game. Every loss is frustrating, but I feel like this one was more frustrating because there were so many things that were done pretty well in areas we didn't expect for them to be good, and then the areas where you expected them to be really good, they weren't. And so that's frustrating, and that has you pulling your hair out on Sunday, because you felt, you know, holding Ja'Marr Chase to 12 yards and T. Higgins under 60, combined they had 72 yards, you're thinking things are probably working out pretty good for you. The problem is Mike Gesicki was there with 78 yards and a touchdown. Kind of the same old story here in Tampa Bay, right? Let's go to Matt and Pasco. What's up, Matt?
2: Hey, buddy. How you doing?
0: I'm good. How are you?
2: I promised I wouldn't add any adjectives when I told you that our fans are just stupid, but here we go. So let me just ask you a question, Nick.
0: Yeah.
2: Do you know what scheme we ran the majority of last year on defense?
0: They ran a 3-4 defense.
2: Well, actually, they ran more nickel, which would be a what? An even front. An even front is a more 4-man front, right?
0: Correct.
2: So they actually ran more nickel last year than they did run their base 3-4, you know, or excuse me, yeah, well, it's really a 5-2 is what it is because they're walked up.
0: Yeah, because they liked having Tyke Smith on the field as much as possible, and they felt very strong about you know, having him on the field along with Jacob Parrish.
2: It was Parrish.
0: Yeah, that's what I'm saying. Him and Jacob Parrish.
2: So they ran a lot more nickel last year than they ran any other defense. You know, the number one, the first defense, the scheme that he ran, the first, I think, who did we play? It wasn't Minnesota last year. Who was the first team we played last year?
0: No,
2: the Falcons.
0: You know, Minnesota was 2 years ago.
2: The first defense ran? Yeah, the first defense they ran? It was Tampa 2. The first defensive scheme he ran that game was Tampa 2. So this whole thing about the scheme, it's so full of poo-poo, it's not even funny. The athlete fans don't even know what they're talking about. They don't know the difference between an even front and an odd front. You know, we've talked before about this, about a couple weeks ago when I said it's about the Johns and the Joes and the X and the O's, and that's pretty much what you saw a lot last week. All those fumbles, this is all execution. We had a bad game, man. When you put the ball on the ground as much as we did, we're going to lose. I mean, it's just the bottom line. And not for nothing, I'll tell you what, about Tristan, something's got me concerned. Do you remember last year, the last game of the season we played the Saints?

0: be the horses, because this same scheme won a Super Bowl. And this isn't me just defending Todd Bowles. Sometimes it is the play. Alex Anzalone was awful. It doesn't matter what scheme you're running on Sunday.
1: Yeah, you're right. Well, if you look at it too, like, you know, I don't know. I agree with you. But, you know, even when they talked about your call a few calls ago, talking about when they were dropping Ruben Bain back into the coverage, you know, like, what are you thinking? They're only rushing three people? Because at that time, if you go back and watch the film, they rushed five people when they dropped him one time.
0: Correct. I believe the linebackers took off on that one. And that's, see, again, that's the part of football that not everyone understands, and that's okay. Not everyone sits here and watches film for a living. But the thing about, like, that's just been a narrative in Tampa Bay for so long. They get so upset when outside linebackers drop back into coverage and they believe Todd Bowles is an idiot. But that happens all the time in a 3-4 defense. And J.J. Watt, he was my example. He dropped back into coverage twice as many times as anybody on the Buccaneers last year, and J.J. Watt is twice the pass rusher anybody on this team is.
1: Yeah, fans have to understand that in this scheme, when you're dropping somebody back, it's not a man coverage, it's a zone coverage. It's usually either three underneath and four deep kind of concept. So you can't be all like worried about, oh my gosh, he's dropping that guy. Well, he's also sending two other guys. So calm your jets, relax, take a deep breath. Everything is going to be fine. The season's going to be good. We had a really bad game. Sometimes you need a really bad game to punch in the mouth and get you right. Hopefully that's what comes out of this, and we just move forward and whatnot. Hey, man, love the show. Been listening for a long time. Only called in twice, but I'll keep listening to you. Great job, man.
0: I appreciate you, Matt. And if they ever drop Ruben Bain into man coverage, then I will pile on with everybody. That'll be the day that I do lose my mind, because he should never be in man coverage. But that's not what's happening. He's dropping back into zone, and that's a big part of the scheme that Todd runs, along with so many other defensive coordinators. You would think that only our outside linebackers drop into coverage. Yaya Diaby dropped back twice, Ruben Bain three times. And on both of those plays, the inside linebackers took off on a blitz. They're still the same amount of rushers going after the quarterback. It's just they're trying to change the look and where the pressure's coming from. And when they dropped Ruben Bain into pressure or into coverage, so what? He was not providing any pressure whatsoever. Todd Bowles recognized that and switched it up. So, look, I think the one thing that most of us can kind of agree on, Todd Bowles isn't the reason for this loss. His defense wasn't the reason for this loss. This one's on the offense. This isn't about scheme. You know, that Gesicki touchdown, that Todd Bowles touchdown, we were all complaining Jacob Parrish was too far off the line of scrimmage. And then you find out after the game, Alex Anzalone was supposed to be there and was supposed to have Gesicki covered. And if you go back and watch that first touchdown from Gesicki, well, the only touchdown from Gesicki, Alex Anzalone went to go make the play. He was about 10 seconds late. He knew he blew his coverage. He didn't do his job. That was zone coverage. And Alex Anzalone was nowhere near the correct zone. Jacob Parrish was in his zone. He was covering the flat. And he was covering the corner of the end zone on that route. Had Gesicki gone left, Parrish had him. He went to the middle. That was Alex Anzalone's job. He didn't get it done. That was one of many whiffs that he had that day. Hell, even when he went to tackle Josiah Trotter after he scored a touchdown in the end zone, he missed that tackle and flew over him. All right, final segment of the show coming up next on The Nick Wise Show.
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11: All right, final segment of the Nick Wise Show. Thank you guys so much for having us on today. If you missed any of the show, it's up for you on iHeartRadio On Demand. Search the Nick Wise Show. That is the podcast version of the show. Yesterday, oh, wow, before we get into all of that, you guys got Chris Mathis is in here. You guys got Todd Bowles on today? Coming up at 5 o'clock?
12: No.
11: You put it up on Twitter?
12: Yeah, he's on the coach's show.
11: Oh, I thought you guys, 5 o'clock. I forgot the coach's show.
12: Remember, he's joining us? Yeah. I thought you were pulling my leg.
11: I forgot the coach's show's at 5 o'clock today.
12: Yeah, with Casey Phillips. He's on with Casey Phillips.
11: Got it. Okay. I was like, damn, nice get, Chris.
12: I thought you were just pulling my chops like no. I screwed up. I'm like, oh, man.
11: All right. Well, Todd Bowles will be on the coach's show later today with the Buccaneers radio. Okay. So we had some drama over the weekend. Our fantasy football group here at iHeartRadio, it's a 14-team person league. Our boss started up the group chat today, and he likes to throw a match on the flame, get everyone talking some trash. And there was some trash that was talked. Tim, you were kind of taking a brunt of it this morning. Apparently, shocker, the guy that took a defense in the eighth round, his team scored the least amount of points. Did I get that right?
13: Let's see. A.J. Brown got hurt. Joe Burrow didn't light up the stat sheet. So, yeah, my whole team just sucked.
11: Were you rooting against the Bucs on Sunday? Were you rooting for Joe Burrow to throw a couple more touchdowns?
13: I mean, I can't divulge that information.
11: Yeah, so first we started making fun of Tim was kind of taking a brunt of the
13: jokes.
11: It's a
13: good thing I was asleep.
11: Yeah, he was sleeping, not responding. And then, so we're all kind of talking trash back and forth, and then Chris Mathis chimes in. And, you know, you guys in the afternoon got to lighten up a little bit and have some more fun. You know, we put an idea out there where all of us here at DAE were going to get into a league, and we were going to, the whoever finished last had to do a midnight to 6 a.m. shift on a Friday night. Would have been awesome. Would have created so much content. And you and T-Crass were like, I don't want to do that. Too much managing this and that.
12: I was interested.
11: For all the people who are out on a construction site right now who have these hard jobs are laughing at you guys going, they couldn't handle managing a fantasy football team.
12: No, it wasn't that for me. It was the fact that Sam Cohn and Pat Donovan wanted to throw it and hope to lose before
11: kidding.
12: The season. No, Sam says it every time I see him. Dude, I really was hoping I was going
11: to
12: get last.
11: That was Sam just trying to be like the hungry guy that wants to do the shift. That's he wasn't going to lose the league on purpose. But it kind of carries over. The reason why I bring that up, because of your fun level, it carries over into the group chat this morning. Chris Mathis then texts the group. I've got to pull it up over here.
12: I've got it right here.
11: You got the group chat open?
12: Yeah, I've got the group chat open. So everybody was texting this morning, 7:50 in the morning.
11: Yep, I got it. So everyone's texting this morning. We're talking trash. And then Chris Mathis comes in. And Chris Mathis writes, I got to find it. There really is a lot of text
12: messages here.
11: What did you write?
12: I write, I'm not much into smack talk, especially when my team hasn't won the ultimate prize, the title. Call me Mark Cuban because for that reason, I'm out. See you guys later in the office.
11: And this guy leaves the group chat. What do you play fantasy for? We're literally, it's to talk smack with your friends.
12: I'm trying to win games. You guys are trying to worry about all this drama. I'm trying to win football games, man. I'm like Tom Brady. I have fun in winning.
11: It's fantasy, bud.
12: Yeah, I have. Exactly. And you guys are wasting time talking about it.
11: You left the fantasy. The best part about fantasy is talking trash. Like,
12: I disagree. I like to win the money at the end of the year.
11: Well, yeah, that's fun too. But you still have 3 months before that. You have all the trash talk leading up to that moment. Like, making fun of Tim for taking a defense in round 8. Like, that's fun. We give him crap for that.
12: I can't make fun of anybody when my team is 0-1 and I haven't won the championship. If I was the reigning champion from last year, I think I have a little bit of room to talk, but I'm just going to let my play do the talking.
11: And it's okay if you don't want to talk trash, but to leave the group chat, which last year, it was T-Crass that left the group chat. Like, what is it with you guys between 2 and 6? Like, do you guys just come in here and you're straight business and, like, do you guys have any fun?
12: Oh, we have fun winning, man. But honestly,
11: fun winning. You lost.
12: I did lose. Shout out to GG and the sales force. She whooped me. I give her credit there.
11: She had the highest points.
12: I'm realizing as I get older, I'm learning a lot more about myself. OCD and these texts, like, I like to have fun. If we were talking about it in the office, like face-to-face, I'm all in. But I'm already on my phone so much for work that I try to limit myself. And at that time, I was at the gym getting in a workout. I muted the conversation for 30 minutes. I'm like, let me see if I could do this, right? And then I have that blue dot beside it as if I didn't open it. It's an OCD thing, and it's I've got to check my phone, not because fear of missing out, but because I feel like I haven't done enough. So now when I'm there working out gym time, I'm thinking I'm having a great start to the day, and in the back of my mind, I'm distracted by, let me go open up those messages.
11: Leave your phone in the car.
12: I have to unlock the door to get to the gym with my phone.
11: Oh, okay.
12: So, unfortunately. But I would try
11: that
12: otherwise.
11: Leave it in the locker.
13: I mean, Mathis, I don't blame you. I woke up to 56 text messages
12: 56,
13: this morning.
12: I thought it was 41. So, 56 makes my case that much stronger.
11: But did you leave the group, Tim?
13: No.
11: No.
12: And respect to him. Yeah, respect to him. And it's nothing personal, but it is, I'm trying to do a better job with my mental, getting my mind right before the day. And that's the 145 minutes out of the day where I don't check my phone. But today, the one day we have the group chat, when I never check my phone in the morning, now I'm checking my phone constantly. And I'm like, you know what? This just isn't good for me. And my team sucks. I got to find out what it wins. So if we're talking ball in person, we can smack talk all day long, right?
11: So you're more like Todd Bowles than Baker Mayfield. You're going to keep quiet, not say too much, and you're kind of reserved. Like, hey, fantasy football is. It's not that serious.
12: I think it's more of the, well, I understand where you're coming from. It's not that serious. But if you guys are going to go out of your way to create a group chat, I felt like there was too much free time on my hands to be in a group chat. There was more productive things I could be doing with that time. Getting in a workout.
11: Are you saying our boss that started the group chat's not productive? He should be working rather than doing that?
12: I'm not saying that, but I'm saying if you have time to start a group chat and send 56 messages, nothing personal to any individual, but as a collective, I feel like there are other things that could have been more utilized with that little bit of free time, because everybody here at iHeart is extremely busy. We all are. Like, we all wear multiple caps. It's a lot of work. We love what we do. But I feel as if that was a time where, okay,
11: two years in a row,
12: I'm wasting some time.
11: 2 years in a row, the afternoon show gets out of the group chat.
12: And my team is winless. I don't have any room to smack talk anyway, number one. Number two, even if I did win, it's week one. It doesn't matter about week one. I haven't won the championship yet.
11: Why are you taking this so serious?
12: Because I think
11: it's fantasy football.
12: Winning is fun in general. And that's where I have my fun, is from the success along the way and the grand prize at the end. If I win the money, then I have fun. Other than that, it's business as usual, as Jason Light would say.
11: I don't know what I'm more disappointed in. You leave in the group chat, or during Ohio State, Texas, you're at Bruno Mars.
12: I was at Bruno Mars. And I was able to keep up with it. But
11: you were on your phone at Bruno Mars. You could have put the phone away.
12: I wasn't on that much.
11: You just said you were keeping up with the game.
12: I was keeping up with it enough to know, okay, every quarter checking in. But not to the point where I'm sitting there like this. The blue dot had me, it had my mind occupied. So, you know, I'm weird. I acknowledge that. But this makes me feel good, and I think I made the right decision. And I love all of you guys.
11: Texter says leaving the group chat is weak. I think leaving the group chat, that was. Yeah, I think you crossed the line there. You went too far. I'll give you a pass on Bruno. It's a hell of a show.
12: It was a great show.
11: But you got to get, I'm going to put you back in the group chat. All right.
12: And I'm going to leave it, man.
11: I'm going to put you right back in it.
12: I'm going to leave it.
11: You're going to waste your time, Nate.
13: Put him back in so you can kick him out.
11: I'm going to keep putting him back in so he keeps getting the alert that he's back in. He's going to spend more time on his phone trying to leave the group chat. Now he's leaving the room just like he left the chat. You guys have a good show this afternoon. iHeartRadio, The Nick Wise Show. Download it there. It's on demand. Tomorrow, joining us on the show, we'll have Joshua Porter, who caught the game-winning touchdown against Army. We didn't even get to USF today. There was so much Buck stuff, but we will get to USF, and we'll talk to Joshua Porter tomorrow, and we'll talk to him about that game-winning catch on 4th and 5. The Drive with T-Kraz coming up next.
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26: 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We're live inside the Rood Air and Water Studios of WDAE on this beautiful Tuesday across the bay and beyond. Great to have you with us. Executive producer Chris Mathis on the other side riding shotgun. 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
28: 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Let me finish.
26: I am on the phone for 3 hours. I may let you start and finish. Get on the phone. Do it. So much to do, so much to talk about. It is Tuesday. You know what that means. Oh, boy. It's out 2 for Tuesday, both of our features on tap for today, and things always get a little contentious when we play Take It or Leave It or Fill in the Blank. At the bottom of the hour, 2:30, it is Take It or Leave It. The Buccaneers season might be on the line on Sunday.
27: Nanya.
26: Take It or Leave It is coming up at the bottom of the hour. Obviously, 0-1 is a headspace where nobody wants to be in, but there are 16 teams in the NFL that are 0-1, 16 that are feeling pretty good about themselves and want to know. Guess what? Some of those teams that are feeling good and want to know, that feeling's not going to last. And some of the teams that dropped the opening game are going to rebound. Will the Bucs be one of them? You know, we'll talk about that coming up.
27: None yet.
26: Take It or Leave It is at the bottom of the hour. And then, ladies and gentlemen, in the 3 o'clock hour, the Rays are back in action tonight. Their 9-game homestand is continuing. So far, so good. They swept the Astros over the weekend. Next up on the hit list, the Oakland A's of Sacramento via Las Vegas. Well, whatever their distinction is. Actually, they're just the Athletics. There's nothing athletic about what the A's are doing so far. So maybe the Rays can club them over the next three games. That would be great. But a mystery Rays player will join us at a 3 o'clock hour. Yes, we have our submitted our list of names, and they're going to pick one out of the hat, and then they're going to go to that player like, oh, man, really? I lost? I drew the short straw? I got to call that nut at 3:30?
0: Yeah,
26: so it won't be you, Eric Neander. You got enough things to do, like sobering up after what I heard from Friday. How about Eric Neander? I mean, I'm going to give him some, maybe some praise when he joins us on Friday. Because he walked into the locker room to celebrate, and everyone, they were handing out goggles. Because, you know, you don't want to get the alcohol, the beer, whatever, into your eyes. Eric Neander's like, I don't need no stinking goggles, dude. I'm going in there. I'm going in there fresh. And if my eyes get inundated with alcohol and I'm itchy and scratchy and I got to use Visine for the next 3 days, so be it. It's worth it. We'll talk to Eric Neander about the celebration on Friday because he kind of let loose a little bit. I was told by some clandestine informants about some things that were happening inside the walls of that locker room and beyond. But a mystery Rays player, we'll try and get the scoop on what that celebration was like. Somebody will join us in the 3 o'clock hour. And then at the 4 o'clock hour, 4:30, fill in the blank. This is going to get fun. The Buccaneers will blank against the Cleveland Browns on Sunday at Raymond James Stadium in the home opener. What is that going to look like?
0: None yet.
26: Fill in the blank is at 4:30. We're on the air to 5 o'clock, and then the embattled head coach of your Tampa Bay Buccaneers will take to the stage. And on these airwaves, it is the Coach's Show with Todd Bowles.
1: It's exciting!
26: I don't think it's going to be that exciting.
0: That's a tough decision.
26: A tough decision. You can choose not to show up, Coach, but I think you're going to have to go through it and face the music coming up at 5 o'clock. There's going to be quite a few people that are going to be listening. You know, a lot of them don't want you around anymore, you know. Well, you know how that goes. But Todd Bowles is coming up at 5 o'clock here on this beautiful 2 for Tuesday. Speaking of the Buccaneers, all right, week one in the rearview mirror. What did we learn on Sunday? And what is the priority heading into this week's home opener against the Cleveland Browns? That is the theme of our opening drive.
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26: Oh, yeah. It's vengeance week for one particular Buccaneer, you know.
4: He's trying to stir up.
26: No, look. Baker, it's your former team, the team that drafted you. The Brownies will be in here on Sunday at 1 o'clock for the home opener. And it kicks off a three-game homestand. The Buccaneers will play three consecutive home games beginning on Sunday. The Bucs have to take advantage of that opportunity. Now, they have not been a dominant home team over the last several years. And usually we know what happens when you're talking about signature franchises that come in here. They're going to bring in a lot of their fans. And I got a feeling you're going to see quite a few Browns fans because guess what? They're living among us here. And look, Cleveland, who wants to live in Cleveland? I mean, there's going to be a lot of Browns fans that will most likely make the trip down here for the game on Sunday. But there are a lot of Browns fans that are also living among us. I know of quite a few right off the top of my head. So you know that's going to be an issue. And I think that's going to be an issue for all three of these home games. I think you're going to see a lot of Vikings fans the week after next week. And then you know the Packer fans will be invading our stadium. I don't want to think about that. The Bucs have to think about taking care of business and getting a win, feeling better about themselves, getting to 1-1 is going to be of the utmost priority and the utmost importance. Now, what didn't the Buccaneers do well on Sunday? Obviously, they didn't take care of the ball. And that goes without saying. That was one of my keys to the game. Baker's got to take care of the ball. And then what happened? Baker dropped it three times.
0: And that's the reason why the Bucs lost. It wasn't because Todd Bowles is a terrible coach and he can't defend a tight end. Meanwhile, he held the most explosive wide receiver tandem in the National Football League to 5 catches for 71 yards. You can't guard everybody. Now, Alex Anzalone has got to pick up his level of play. But specifically speaking, I thought the secondary held up really well on Sunday. Benjamin Morrison did a wonderful job in coming in for the injured Jacob Parrish. I thought Zion McCollum really did a good job as well on the other side. I think the Buccaneers need more help. And the way to do it is that front seven, especially the front four. The pass rush has got to be better this week than it was on Sunday. Consider this. Pro Football Focus put out these numbers. Did you know that Joe Burrow was the least pressured quarterback of all the quarterbacks that played in week one? He faced the lowest pressure rate at 21.6%, followed by Jared Goff at 22%. So Joe Burrow was sitting back there, and he was not bothered. He was sacked once, and that was Josiah Trotter coming in on a blitz. And Trotter had himself a wonderful NFL debut. So that has got to change. And in terms of blitz rate, and we talked to Todd Bowles when he joined us a couple of weeks ago, he doesn't want to blitz as much as he has in the past. But unfortunately, the front four wasn't getting home, and that includes Vita Vea on the inside, you know, Kalijah Kansey. I mean, I think I saw one pressure out of Kansey. I think at one point he pressured Joe Burrow, who was scrambling out to his right. But Yaya Diaby and Reuben Bain on the outside were silenced. And that can't happen. The Buccaneers need those guys to get going. The Buccaneers blitzed at the sixth highest rate this week in the NFL at 42%. They don't want to live in that space. They want to be able to get there with their front four, play coverage on the back end, and yes, at times mix and match and bring pressure packages from unlikely sources in order to confuse the quarterback. But Joe Burrow is a guy who is arguably in the top five. And in terms of winning from the pocket, I think he's the best quarterback in the league when it comes to winning from the pocket. I mean, the other great quarterbacks are Josh Allen's, are Lamar Jackson's. You saw last night with Patrick Mahomes. Those are guys that are very mobile. And it's that added dimension that really gives opposing defenses fits. But when it comes to living and dying in the pocket, Joe Burrow probably does it better than anybody in the NFL winning from the pocket. And even though he faced this pressure rate, which was the lowest in the NFL, Jamar Chase had 2 catches for 12 yards, yet everybody wants Todd Bowles' head on a platter. T. Higgins didn't do much either. Now, you're not going to guard anybody. I mean, those guys are the focus, and Mike Gesicki had a really good game. And hopefully the Buccaneers can work as a unit in order to try and shore up the fact that the middle of the field is probably a little more open than it should be. But when you're that obsessed with trying to limit the big play of Chase and Higgins, yeah, you're not going to be able to cover everybody, especially when the quarterback, who really does more from the pocket than any other quarterback in the league, faces no pressure. Are you guys understanding what I'm saying here, or am I just talking to myself again? Boy, oh boy. The sixth highest rate the Buccaneers had a blitz this past Sunday. By the way, and I couldn't believe this number when I saw it. Do you know who blitzed at the highest rate in the NFL in week one? Brian Flores and the Minnesota Vikings. And the number is a number that I've never seen before. Brian Flores blitzed at an 82% rate, which is like criminal. That means Jordan Love was facing a blitz just about every time he dropped back. There was an extra rusher coming. 82% is obscene. The Bucs blitzed at 42%. Half of that, almost. So the Vikings and Brian Flores, we know how aggressive he is, and the Bucs will seed them in 2 weeks. And that's going to be a talking point when we get to that game. But first things first, it's the Browns. And I think this pass rush has to get going against the Cleveland Browns on Sunday. Consider this. Deshaun Watson was sacked 5 times on Sunday by the Jaguars. 3 of the 5 sacks came from the Jaguars' edge players and Trayvon Walker and Josh Hines-Allen. So if the Buccaneers are going to win this week, the priority is getting the pass rush going from the edge guys, which means you got to have a better game out of Yaya Diaby. And boy, oh boy, the Buccaneers need a better game out of Reuben Bain, who did not really show up in any way on Sunday against Amarius Mims. He had 24 pass rush reps. He did not record one single pressure against Amarius Mims, not one. He also had a missed tackle and 3 negative grades in run defense, that according to Pro Football Focus. That's got to change. And I have a feeling that with his work ethic, and he does have some natural raw ability, I'm expecting Reuben Bain to bounce back this week. You saw what the edge rushers of Jacksonville did to Deshaun Watson and those tackles of the Cleveland Browns. I'm expecting Bain and Diaby to bounce back this week, and they need to. If the Buccaneers are going to even their season, it's up to those edge rushers to get after Deshaun Watson. By the way, talking about these Pro Football Focus grades, and I was knee-deep in them looking at it, Alex Anzalone was 32nd out of the inside linebackers, and that certainly needs to improve. But as a group, defensively, they all have to improve. So yesterday, Todd Bowles, he addressed the media, and he was asked to evaluate the pass rush against the Cincinnati Bengals on Sunday. Mind you, Joe Burrow faced the lowest pressure rate of any quarterback in the league in week one. So Todd Bowles did not have any good things to say about his pass rush.
3: I don't think it was very good for the fact that we didn't work together. I thought they tried to be too many individuals up there for us to be effective. We got to work together.
0: Think about what he just said. We got to work together. Pass rush was not good. It was awful. Awful. Now, considering Joe Burrow was sitting back there and he wasn't pressured at all, he was sacked once, and that was on a blitz by Josiah Trotter, the fact that the Bucs still held Ja'Marr Chase and T. Higgins to a combined 5 catches for 71 yards is pretty miraculous when you think about it at the end of the day. With Joe Burrow sitting back there, that's a testament to how well the corners played on Sunday. Zion McCollum and Benjamin Morrison both did a tremendous job on Sunday. Now, you just heard what Bowles said. We got to play as a team. Remember the sound clip I played for you yesterday? I'm going to play for you again. We were talking about Bain and Yaya Diaby. Here's Todd Bowles on his evaluation of Diaby and Bain following the game. So listen what he says here.
3: Again, we can play better. We can play better. I don't think they were the sharpest. I thought Yaya played hard. I thought Bain played. He probably took a step back in terms of the mental aspect of it, but that comes with working together with everybody else in the pass rush games as well, and we got to do a better job up front at that.
0: Did you hear it? So we played that clip for you yesterday. He said Bain took a step back in terms of the mental thing, in terms of, you know, pass rushing as a group. And the first clip I played for you, that's what Todd Bowles said, right? Play that first clip again, Chris Mathis, about the pass rush against the Bengals.
3: I don't think it was very good for the fact that we didn't work together. I thought try to be too many individuals up there for us to be effective. We got to work together.
0: We got to work together. And then he goes on to say Reuben Bain took a step back mentally in terms of not being on the same page with the team in terms of the pass rushing. Now, I'm trying to put two and two together, okay? And I don't want this to sound, you know, how should I put it? I don't want this to sound like, you know, the guy is just out on his own doing things, insubordination, whatever. But it certainly sounds like Reuben Bain maybe was going off script maybe a little bit, not in terms of what he was supposed to be doing in collaboration with the other pass rushers. That's what it sounds like to me, listening to those cuts. And he did not have a very successful debut against Amarius Mims and company on Sunday. So The Bucks have to get Ruben Bain on the same page. I think he's very coachable. I think it will happen. I think he will rebound. But playing those two cuts, you can hear Todd Bowles mention, hey, Ruben Bain's got to get on the same page with the rest of the guys. So I thought that was really, really interesting and really, really compelling at the same time. And hopefully everybody gets on the same page this week. Todd Bowles was asked, hey, what did you say to your team after the loss on Sunday in Cincinnati? Here's the head coach.
3: Got to clean up the little things. You know, you got to clean up the little things. That starts in practice, and everybody knows that. And some guys had very good individual games, but individuals don't win games. Teams do. So we got to play a lot better. We got to communicate better. Obviously, we can coach it better, but we got to be a lot tougher going into this week.
0: We got to communicate it better. We have to play as a team. We have to... More clues, folks. Are you connecting the dots or are you still in a fog, some of you, from Sunday? They have to get on the same page. And it's got to start this week. Ruben Bain's Pro Football Focus grade was 40.1, and you couldn't even find it if you're looking up, like, the edge rushers in the NFL. I mean, he wasn't, like, in the top 100, 100, 150. I couldn't find his name. 40.1. 24 pass rush reps. Not a single pressure. So it was an NFL debut to forget for him. And look, there were some videos that were making the rounds. And yes, with the shorter arms against a 6'8" guy and Amarius Mims with the long arms and everything else, keeping him at bay, he was neutralized by Amarius Mims. He was. And hopefully this week he could bounce back. And he's probably going to hear this talk, and maybe he's going to hear in the meeting rooms as well. And this is a very serious individual. He wants to be great. He works really, really hard at it. And I have no doubt that he'll rebound. The two guys who really need to rebound the most this week are Baker Mayfield, after what we saw on Sunday, obviously, with the three fumbles lost. And Ruben Bain. Those are the two guys that you're looking for to have big bounce back performances this week. And the Buccaneers have to win this game. It's hard to say that week two is like a must win, but you can't fault the 0-2 because there's already a groundswell of, you know, adversity. There's a groundswell of animosity, if you will, coming from some of the people in the fan base about the head coach and, of course, the quarterback and in the long-term deal. Why do we pay this guy? Where's the first-round pick? He's disappeared. So if there are two guys that really need to rebound in a big way this week, it's Baker on offense and it's Ruben Bain on defense. And they have to do it. And if they do, I have all the confidence in the world that they will. And I have all the confidence in the world that the Buccaneers, against just a dreadful quarterback in Deshaun Watson. I'm glad that Todd Monken is sticking with that guy this week. Like, if he went to Shador Sanders, I'd be like, you know, okay, this one might be. Deshaun Watson's not beating you. He shouldn't, at least. He should not beat you. Let me be clear about this. That guy stinks, okay? And he hasn't been good in like 6 years. Since he was with the Houston Texans after what was maybe the worst trade in NFL history, with the three number ones and the fully guaranteed contract of 5 years and $230 million and $46 million a year, fully guaranteed, unprecedented deal. And he has done nothing, nothing since signing that deal. And he was awful last week in getting pounded by the Jaguars. So there is an opportunity for the Buccaneers to have a big bounce back this week, and they have to. If you can't beat this team at home this week, then we got a lot of problems. All right, great to have you with us on this 2 for Tuesday. 888-388-0957. Text at 82945. A Rays player will join us in the 3 o'clock hour. Fill in the blank later on. We're on the air to 5 o'clock, and then it's... Todd Bowles and the coaches show. It's not now, right? It's at 5.
3: Not at this time.
0: No, right? Not at this time. It's at 5 o'clock. All right, when we come back, oh boy. Baker Mayfield is going to be overhyped and out for blood. on Sunday against his former team. Will it get the better of him? Take it or leave it. That is coming up next here on The Drive. Stay with us.
23: You're tuned in to The Drive with T-Kraz.
0: All right, great to have you with us here on The Drive, which is driven by Moss Nissan. Their goal is to never lose your business overpriced. T-Kraz and Chris Mathis here. I bought my last three vehicles there. Chris Mathis and his lovely bride bought theirs. And guess what? My sister, she's about to become a Moss Nissan customer. She's going in there on Thursday, Chris Mathis.
4: Ooh, great choice. I can't wait to hear how it goes.
0: Yes, sir. So Brad Meredith and the people over at Moss Nissan, she wants to buy a new car. I told her Moss Nissan is where it's at. And you, my sister and everybody else, you have a chance to throw a touchdown and win up to $1,500 with the purchase of any new Nissan. Maybe she'll do that too, although she's really not into sports.
4: That's all right. Hey, it's a way to save money. You don't have to be into sports to save some money at Moss Nissan right now. Take advantage of that. Go throw a touchdown at any of their three locations, that being Newport Richey, Brooksville, and Tampa. Also offering no payments until 2027 and no money down. 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Is that Moss Nissan?
0: She does, and she really likes the Rogue, and I think that's the one that she's going to be zeroed in on, and she's in luck because right now they're offering 0% on the Rogue, the Murano, the Pathfinder, or up to $5,000 in customer cash. 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
0: Will you take it or leave it, T-Crass?
18: I'm taking it. I think the Lightning will be in the playoffs. Yes,
0: I'm taking that.
18: I'm leaving it.
0: I'm taking it.
18: I'm leaving it.
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0: There we go. 2:31 and your ride home on this beautiful 2 for Tuesday. It is time for Take It or Leave It with our guy, executive producer Christopher Mathis II. Hey, what was going on? What is this with the chat rooms or whatever? I mean, come on.
4: Yeah, we're in a fantasy football league here at iHeart. You made the executive decision, speaking of executives.
0: That's right.
4: Not to participate this year. Too many teams. 14-team league. This morning, 7:40, I'm getting in a workout before a busy day here at DAE. I want to be at my best. That helps me. And then I get added to a group chat with 13 others regarding fantasy football. 41 texts in the matter of 40 minutes, Tom.
0: Well, now you know how I feel.
4: One.
0: With our DAE text, group texting, I hate group text. I don't like it. You can mute it. You can hide the alerts or whatever. Mm-hmm. I mean, I would recommend you do that. I mean, so you don't have to, like, you know, bother with it. I mean, that's what I would do.
4: These are just like, they have too much time on their hands, Tom. They're arguing back and forth about fantasy football. Just let your team show up on the scoreboard each week or talk to me about it in person. Not while I'm trying to have a little bit of no screen time and focus on the workout. And then I'm full steam ahead with work, as you guys know. And Tom, as you know, once it's time and ready to go, time for work, I'm all locked in. But that little 45-minute window where I'm at the gym, I don't want any of that.
0: Well, and that happened to me over the weekend. It's like, I'm doing stuff, I'm doing a workout, and then I look down, I have 61 text messages, and they were all from our DAE group chat thing. And it's like, mm-hmm. Oh, what the hell's, what happened? What? And then I look down, oh, how you stay? Boy, that was a great catch. I don't care. I don't care. Text each other. So for once, I am with you on that. It's like, okay, if it's something important that you have to bring to my attention or our attention about is something happening and the work, hey, this is what we need to be doing, breaking news, whatever.
4: Yeah, work related, yes.
0: Well, like I don't care if someone made a great catch in the Ohio State. Who gives a blank, okay? I don't want to be bothered with 60 text messages. You know, why don't you text each other? Bunch of cackling hens.
4: Oh, man. Wow. Whoa.
0: What? What did I say?
4: You had a blank there, Tom. We don't play fill in the blank now.
0: Not at this time.
4: We play it at 4:30 today, and they can fill in the blank. But let's go on with take it or leave it. Take it or leave it that Baker Mayfield actually needs to treat this game against Cleveland like a revenge game, even if he says publicly, it's just another opponent with some history, as we all know.
19: Wow. You're trying to stir shit up.
0: It's not just another game, and he knows that. He's been looking forward to this for 4 years, ever since they dumped him for the guy on the other side that he's going against in Deshaun Watson. So, yes, this game is personal. But if I had a little bit of advice for Baker, I would be like, don't make it too personal, okay? Don't make it to the point where you're amped up and you want to go out there and you're out for blood, you're out for revenge. I think everyone understands that to the point where it takes away the focus from what you need to do out there to win, which is take care of the football, run the offense, be a leader in that huddle, et cetera, et cetera. And I think part of the problem this past Sunday was because he got the contract, yeah, he was out there trying to do too much. And because of that, he was holding onto the ball too long, and it allowed the Bengals to get to him, and he lost the ball a number of times. So he's got to play within himself. He's got to play focus, play discipline. And if he does all those things, I guarantee you, he's going to beat the Browns by 2 touchdowns or more, period. So just play within yourself and don't lose focus of what you need to do out there. That would be my 2 cents. I don't know.
4: And on Sunday in Cincinnati, we witnessed 4 offensive fumbles by the Buccaneers, 3 of which were at the hands of Baker Mayfield. Would you take it or leave it that Tampa Bay's 4 turnovers in Cincy were a fluke and will not become a season-long problem for this offense?
0: I don't think it's going to be a season-long problem. And look, you'll get the occasional turnover, and Baker Mayfield did not throw an interception. His completion percentage was actually very good, and he was the victim of a couple of drops. It was the fumble. So he needs to secure the ball. He needs to take better care of the ball. So I'm going to take that. I don't think what you saw on Sunday with the 4 fumbles being lost is something that's going to happen regularly. It better not.
4: The 3 fumbles from Baker Mayfield, would you take it or leave it, are more concerning than the lack of edge rush and pressure up front on the defensive side for the Buccaneers.
0: Yes. Believe it or not, I'm going to take that because turnovers are the single biggest reason why you lose games in this league, and that was proven on Sunday. So that, to me, was a bigger concern. Turnovers are always a bigger concern than, you know, a lack of a pass rush or maybe not getting turnovers on the defensive side. You just can't turn it over yourself because that will always lead to an L.
4: Let's go with the Buccaneers and a positive from the game on Sunday. Where will you stand here, Tom? Is this the lone wolf? Would you take it or leave it that Tampa Bay secondary was the biggest positive from the loss up in Cincinnati on Sunday?
0: I'm going to take that. I think it was. Anytime you hold maybe the best receiver in football, the 2 catches for 12 yards, even though Joe Burrow faced the least amount of pressure of any quarterback that played in week 1, that's a testament to how well you are covering the best receiver and the best number 2 receiver in the league. Higgins and Chase are the best receiving tandem, and the Buccaneers held them down without getting any pressure on the quarterback. Think about that. That's a testament to how well that secondary played, especially the corners. I thought Benjamin Morrison played his best game as a pro.
4: On the flip side, with the Bucs offense and a new offensive coordinator in Zach Robinson, the Buccaneers offense showed enough in the second half of the game to you, Tom, that proves Zach Robinson's system is going to work. Take it or leave it.
0: His system is going to work, but there needs to be some refinements. Like throwing 43% of those passes behind a line of scrimmage, I mean, that's very predictable. And I think after a while, the Bengals started to understand what was happening there. You know, the Buccaneers have to push the ball down the field a little bit more. If Jalen McMillan plays this week, maybe he provides that element. Although we do know Abuka can get down the field. Chris Godwin is solid. You know, Tez Johnson's another vertical threat. Ted Hurst, obviously, is a guy who can get down the field as well. I like to see the Buccaneers go down the field a little bit more.
4: I've got a tough one, and it may strike home for several Bucs fans out there, but we're going to ask it anyway. We're going to see where Tom stands on this. I know you guys have thought about this. My brother and I were talking about the Buccaneers and this defense last night. He mentioned this as well, Tom. Think of Lavonte David last year.
0: Yes, sir.
4: What comes to mind, real quick, what comes to mind about Lavonte in his final year?
0: Loafing. And he said it himself. He was a loafer. And he obviously was 35 years old at the time, so definitely not the Lavonte David we were used to seeing.
4: Now, would you take it or leave it? Lavonte David last season or what we saw from Alex Anzalone in week 1 up in Cincinnati?
0: Well, I mean, there is enough of a sample size of Alex Anzalone in a Bucs uniform. I mean, everyone's killing the guy for 1 game. Let's give him some more time. You know, he's in a new place. in a new system, give him a little bit more time to acclimate himself to what we're doing around here. I mean, he didn't play a whole lot in the preseason either. So I would give Alex Anzalone just a little bit more time before you sell him down the river, which a lot of fans have already done.
4: Are you going to take this or leave it that the Cleveland Browns are exactly the opponent the Buccaneers need to face here, a get-right game and the home opener of 2026?
0: I will take that, yes. I think this is the elixir. You have Deshaun Watson.

0: you want to be a playoff team. But considering the circumstances and Baker, the revenge game this week after he had a bad game last week, and a head coach that right now is on the hot seat, let's be honest. Yeah, I think the Buccaneers have to win this game this week. This is a must win. If they lose, if they go to 0-2, then all hell is going to break loose around here.
1: Will you take this or will you leave it? Even if the Buccaneers beat the Browns on Sunday, but we see like a Kirk Cousins resurgence and Deshaun Watson against the Bucs defense, it is time to panic about the Bucs defense. What if you see Deshaun Watson go out there and ball out, but the Bucs win, Tom? Are you panicking? Is it time to be concerned?
0: If they win and he balls out?
1: Even if the Bucs win and Deshaun Watson has a great game.
0: A win is a win. If they end up winning, that's all that matters. Like, if Deshaun Watson balls out, then yeah, there are serious questions about what's going on that side of the ball. But as long as they win, that'll make you feel a little bit better about things moving forward. Freaking game.
1: Yeah, you got to win the game. But if they make Deshaun Watson look like a Hall of Famer, I'd be worried. I would.
0: Yeah, there would be concern. There's no question about that. Like, if they lose, yeah, then it's real, real concern. Real concern, if not panic.
1: Take it or leave it. If the Buccaneers win by less than one touchdown, that's not good enough for you, T-Crest. Take it or leave it. Less than 7 points. What if the Bucs win by 3?
0: Yeah, it's not ideal, but again,
1: okay.
0: Win the game.
1: Win the game.
0: Win, win, win. It's about winning.
1: Would you take it or leave it that the Tampa Bay Buccaneer offense will witness Baker Mayfield throw at least 3 passing touchdowns on Sunday?
0: Yeah, I'm with that. Look, I think that can absolutely happen. I'm going to take that. Trevor Lawrence threw 4 touchdowns against his Browns team on Sunday. So I think Baker Mayfield can throw 2 or 3 touchdowns, as you're suggesting, with a healthier Emeka Buka, who I thought looked pretty good. I mean, after being out for several weeks with that toe injury, I thought he moved around well. He caught the ball pretty well. Baker underthrew him on that very first possession down the left sideline. That could have been a very big play, and the Buccaneers had to settle for a field goal. So it wasn't just the turnovers. That miss by Baker was a big one early in the game. So I think Baker needs to redeem himself. I think 3 touchdowns is definitely in the forecast for Sunday.
1: I love it. He's no meteorologist. He is Tom Krasnicki. Final one on the drive, Tom. Would you take it or leave it for the betterment of this Bucs football team? You'd rather see the Buccaneer defense and the pass rush get to Deshaun Watson rather than Baker Mayfield have a great game. What's more important?
0: Well, it is important for Baker to have a really good game. It's important for him to take care of the ball first. I mean, he doesn't need, like, it'd be great if he throws for 3 touchdowns, and I think there's a good chance of that happening. I would be happier if Baker took care of the ball, no turnovers, not gaudy stats, but the defense just pulverizes Deshaun Watson on Sunday. I'd be much more happier with that result.
1: And there you go. That is take it or leave it on a Tuesday.
0: That's fantastic, Chris Mathis. All right, there you have it. 888-388-0957. Text at 82945. Gabe, hold on. I'll get to you when we come back. I got to take a break. On the way back, what's next for the Red Hot Rays? How close are they to their next goal? We'll get into that, too, coming up next year on The Drive.
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15: Yeah, I'm excited for what we were able to accomplish this weekend in its entirety. I mean, Houston's a very good team. To be able to get this one today was big.
16: Sure was. Rays manager Kevin Cash loves what he sees out of his team. And the Rays are back in action tonight after an off day on Monday. They have clinched a playoff spot. The Rays are at 90 wins currently on the season. They're up four games on the Yankees in a loss column with 13 to go. As we welcome you back at 2:50 on your ride home in this 2 for Tuesday. Great to have you with us here on The Drive on WDAE. Your home for Rays baseball. I gave blood today, Chris Mathis. So while I was at the blood place, the young lady that was taking care of me, she saw my hat. I'm wearing a Rays hat. She's like, "Are you a Rays fan?" I'm like, "Yeah, I am." I didn't tell her what I did or anything. I do that all the time. I don't go around telling people what I do for a living unless people ask. So she was really funny. She's like, "I'm going to the game tonight. It's my first ever Rays game. I'm going with my husband and a whole bunch of people." So I just thought that was cool. I'm like, "Oh, you'll have a great time." And she's never been to a game, so she didn't know. She's like, is it outdoors? I'm like, no, Tropicana Field. It's a dome stadium, so it tends to get cool inside. So I would bring a light jacket so she gets cold very easily. I go, it's 72, 73 degrees. It's beautiful inside. I think you'll have a good time. So she's going to her first Rays game here tonight, and she's going to be watching a first-place Rays team take on the Athletics. And right now the Rays have destiny in their hands. Now, the Yankees won last night thanks to Aaron Judge, who had a three-run homer, his first homer.
17: The New York Yankees?
18: The New York Yankees!
16: Ruth, Gehrig, DiMaggio, Mantle, Costanza, Judge, and the Yankees clinch a playoff spot. You see their celebration? Boy, oh boy. They were celebrating too in Minnesota. Yankees will play there again tonight with Max Fried on the mound, but all the Rays have to do is take care of their own business. Yankees have 12 games left. The Rays have 13. So even if the Rays win one of those games against the Yankees, let's just say, then the Yankees would have to better the Rays by 5 games. In other words, they would need the Rays to go 6-7. Like if the Rays won 6-7 in their last 13, then the Yankees would have to be 5 games better. The Yankees have 12 games left, so do the math. They would have to go 11-1. They would have to go 11-1 to overtake the Rays and win the AL East, as long as the Rays win one of those games up in New York to take the season series. So right now, the Rays have an 88% chance. It was 90 going into yesterday's games. Rays were idled. The Yankees won, so it went down to 88%. But as long as the Rays take care of business, you got the A's at home. You got to win 2 out of 3 there. The A's are just playing out the string. And then the Red Sox come into town this weekend before the Rays go up to the Bronx for that big 4-game set. But all you got to do if you're the Rays is just win 1 or 2 of the games. It's just split. You split the 4-game series, Yankees don't gain anything, and you're going to win this division. So we'll see how this all transpires. Tonight, it's Griffin Jacks. He's going to be on the mound. And then you have Nick Martinez tomorrow, the mad pacer, and then Drew Rasmussen on Thursday afternoon. So you got to like the Rays' chances for taking 2 out of 3. By the way, a mystery Rays player will join us in the 3 o'clock hour. And it could be one of any number of guys. And the Rays have made a number of moves. According to the infamous Mark Topkin at TampaBay.com, Jacob Melton was placed on the 60-day IL, so he's not going to help the Rays. He's got a hamstring strain. Kenny, don't call me Rowdy Roddy Piper, was optioned down in Durham. Just when they think they have the answers, I change the questions. And the question was, is how you get into Durham if you're Kenny Piper? He was sent back to Durham. Alex Cook was brought up or recalled from Durham. Jake Fraley is back with the Rays. He was reinstated from the 60-day IL. And Tyler Wells, oh my gosh, here we go again. Tyler Wells was placed on the 15-day injured list. They got him from the Orioles. He was one of those three trade deadline acquisitions by Eric Neander and company. Tyler Wells has right forearm tightness. Yeah. So he's going on the IL. Hopefully that's not too big of a deal. We're going to try and get definitive word a little bit later on. Anytime you hear right forearm tightness, okay, of any kind, probably not a great thing. So we'll get more on that coming up. We'll have a mystery Rays player joining us in just a few minutes. Let's go to phones. Gabe is in St. Pete. He's been patiently waiting. Gabe, thanks for waiting. How are you, buddy?
19: No problem, Tom. I can't put a positive spin on the defensive secondary. I'm sorry. Yeah, they may have been tested, but the tight end was open all game long, and they ran the ball. I mean, pretty much they did whatever they wanted to do on offense. At one point, Joe Burrow audible to a scramble because he saw we didn't have anybody in the middle. I mean, I don't know why communication is such a big problem on this team after the same scheme has been in play now for so long. You know, going into this season, Todd said this is the most complete defense that he's ever had in his mind. And then we show up and same scenario. There's tight ends running behind our linebackers. And it's like, did you get him? Did you get him? No, I didn't get him. Always wide open and nobody's within 4 yards of him. This is the same dream, and it's turning into a nightmare. It's only one game, and I know Vita didn't play a lot in the preseason, and I know Tristan didn't play a lot in the preseason, but seeing the same things on the defensive scheme over and over and over is concerning to the fans. I can't blame Todd for the loss because of the turnovers, but to give the ball back to Cincinnati and as a fan say to myself, I bet they just play zone the rest of the half, and Cincinnati is just going to go down and score a touchdown or a field goal. You know, and it's exactly what happened. Why can't we ever play man? I don't understand it.
16: Gabe, I appreciate the phone call because we're at the top of the hour. And I get it in terms of the communication. Here's, oh my gosh, I'm going to have to explain this thoroughly so that people can understand. Yeah, the communication issues are concerning. You have two new inside linebackers, so they have to get acclimated to this defense and to their surrounding people. You're not going to play man against Ja'Marr Chase and T. Higgins. You're not going to do it. Do I need to explain this again? Apparently I do. When we come back, I'm going to try and explain this about as concisely as I can so that you understand what the Bucs were trying to do on Sunday. We're going to get into that. Plus, a mystery Rays player will join us too. 1 hour in the books, two more hours to go. And then the man himself, the embattled head coach of your Buccaneers, Todd Bowles, will be on with the radio station. The Buccaneer Coaches Show is coming up at 5 o'clock. 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
4: Got to clean up the little things, you know. You got to clean up the little things. That starts in practice, and everybody knows that. And some guys have very good individual games, but individuals don't win games. Teams do. So we got to play a lot better. We got to communicate better. Obviously, we can coach it better, but we got to be a lot tougher going into this week.
16: Todd Bowles of the Buccaneers are up against it. They lost week one. Next up, the Cleveland Browns. Maybe the elixir to get the Buccaneers back on track. Good afternoon, Tampa Bay. Welcome back. Hour number two on this Two for Tuesday. It's always contentious around here. 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More of your calls coming up, 888-388-0957. Text at 82945. At the bottom of this hour, we're going to go to Tropicana Field. A mystery Rays player will join the show. Who will it be?
5: Nanya.
16: So we're going to find out at the bottom of the hour who's going to draw the short end of the straw. And he's going to have to call into the show, I guess, as punishment. But we have requested a number of names, and one of them will pick up the phone and call us at 3:30. Rays back in action tonight. They will host the Sacramento A's of Las Vegas, or what are they called? They're just called the A's now. But I'm telling you, man, their stadium is being built right now out in Vegas, and that's going to look beautiful. I'm going there. I'm definitely going. I haven't been to Vegas in a number of years, but when they build that bad boy, Chris Mathis, you better believe I'm going to be out there. I'm going to be out there to when. Two things I'm looking forward to seeing in Vegas. And I'm not going back out to Vegas until these two things are built. One is the new Hard Rock Hotel and Casino, and they're building it now. It's going to look like a guitar-shaped hotel, like the one they have down in Hollywood that I've been to a few times. And that's going to be beautiful. At the site of the old Mirage is where it's being built, right there on the strip. So I can't wait to see it. And a lot of my peeps, you know, over at the Hard Rock, they're all excited about it. My good friend Alan McBrayer, who's lived out in Vegas, he's here. And then I think he's going to move out to Vegas when that thing gets built. So when the Hard Rock Guitar Hotel gets built, I'm there. And when the A's new stadium gets built, I'm there.
17: What about the Sphere, Tom? You going to go out there, catch a show maybe?
16: I'd like to. If I made Chris Mathis money, maybe I'll go and watch one of the beautiful shows that they have out there over at the Sphere in Vegas. So, yeah, I'm open to it.
17: We know Gruden's been there a couple of times.
5: Why don't you come up with some new stuff?
16: I have, John. You know, I'm doing some new stuff. Meanwhile, you're doing, you know, you're wearing a Reese's sport jacket, doing shows with your brother. What? What'd I say?
5: Get him off the air.
16: I'll be off at 5 o'clock, John. Thank you. Thank you. Everyone's having a laugh. Ha, ha, ha. Har, har, har. Eddie, har, har. Todd Bowles, everybody, Jason, everyone.
8: I can hear you.
16: Thank you. I'm glad somebody can hear me. But we'll take you up until 5 o'clock. And the aforementioned Todd Bowles, who was on the chopping block, according to some of you, because they lost to the Bengals, Todd Bowles' job is in danger because he held Ja'Marr Chase to 2 catches for 12 yards. And they held a combination of Chase and Higgins to 5 catches for 71 yards. Even though, think about this, okay? Joe Burrow was the least most pressured quarterback. He faced the lowest pressure in the pocket. Joe Burrow, a top 5 quarterback in the NFL, faced the least amount of pressure in his dropbacks. And Chase and Higgins did nothing. That one catch that Higgins made over the middle late in the game, that was a great, great grab. And Zion McCollum was all over him, and he still managed to come up with it and helping the Bengals to run out the clock and secure the victory. But everyone's calling in about, look, you're not going to cover everybody. And I have to explain this. You're not going to play man to, oh, how come this team doesn't play? They replay zone. Let me try to explain this again. When you face a team like the Bengals, okay, and you're facing one of the 5 best quarterbacks in football, is Joe Burrow one of the 5 best QBs in football? The answer is yes. Ja'Marr Chase, in my opinion, is the best receiver right now in the NFL. The best. T. Higgins is the best number 2 receiver in the NFL. And between Chase and Higgins, that's the top receiving tandem in the league. You're not going to play man-to-man against them, because if you do, you will get annihilated. So the game plan against them worked. But you're not going to be able to cover everybody. And yes, communication does need to be improved on the back end. And yes, you are breaking in 2 inside linebackers who are new to this team and new to the system. Yes, they have to get on the same page. All those things are true. But I thought the Bucs did an admirable job defensively, considering that they held the Bengals' offense. The Bengals had 2 touchdowns offensively, and they kicked 4 field goals, 2 of which were from 55 yards and out and greater. McPherson kicked one from 55 and 58. Unreal. It's not why they lost the game. Yeah, the pass rush did nothing, and they held those guys down. Like, is anything like breaking through the mental block, which is made out of cement, or no? They can be better on that side. They didn't get any pressure on the quarterback, yet they held those 2 guys in check. It's a pretty remarkable job by the secondary, specifically the corners on Sunday. Now, You need to get results. They need to get a win. I think the Browns are the perfect elixir, especially that quarterback. I'm glad Todd Monken is sticking with Deshaun Watson. At least he hinted that that would be the case yesterday. I think the Browns would have a better shot to win if Shedeur Sanders was their quarterback on Sunday and not Deshaun Watson. So if you're a Bucs fan, you got to hope that Todd Monken says, you know what, let's just stick with Deshaun Watson. I think they should stick with that guy for at least another week. Let's do that. Because I think that would be good things for the Buccaneers. You'll hear from Todd Bowles coming up at 5 o'clock. And yeah, the pass rush, one sack. Joe Burrow faced the lowest amount of pressure in the pocket of any quarterback. He was only pressured in 21.6% of his dropbacks. Nobody faced the least amount of pressure than Joe Burrow. So the job that the Bucs did on those two stud receivers was pretty admirable, I would say. And yeah, you're not going to be able to cover everybody, and you're not going to cover those guys man-to-man. I mean, stop with the nonsense, please. Be a little more rational about what we're thinking about and what we're doing around here. The Bucs blitz 42% of the time on Sunday. Sixth highest rate. I mean, that's going to happen when you don't get pressure out of your front four. And we talked about Reuben Bain, who had, I would say, a rough NFL debut. His PFF grade was 40.1, which could not be found. Like, PFF has like a table, and they do like 150 players, I think. And I was looking for Reuben Bain. I couldn't find it. 40.1. It was off the charts. He had 24 pass rush reps against Amarius Mims, zero quarterback pressures, three negative grades on run defense, and he also missed the tackle. So welcome to the NFL, Reuben Bain. I mean, that's probably the best way to put it. And I'm not sure if you face too many guys who have longer arms than a 6'8" Amarius Mims. And there are a lot of videos and still shots out there. Well, look what happened. You know, a short arm guy against a long arm tackle in the NFL. This is a sign of things to come. I don't think what happened Sunday is necessarily going to define Reuben Bain's career. I mean, that was his NFL debut. Did I expect more? Yes, I did. I think he expected more. I think the Bucs expected more. I think Todd Bowles certainly expected more. But it did not come to fruition. With that being said, I still think the talent is there and the work ethic is there for him to bounce back. And I think this week would be a good opportunity to do that. The Browns last week allowed 5 sacks in their loss at Jacksonville. 3 of the 5 sacks came at the hands of their edge rushers, Trayvon Walker and Josh Hines-Allen. So I think there's hope that Reuben Bain, being at home, I'm sure there's going to be a lot of friends and family there. He's got family here in the Tampa area, which is one of the reasons why he loved being drafted by the Buccaneers, even though he fell to 15 and lost millions of dollars in the process because a lot of people thought he was going in the top 5. And maybe the short arms was part of the reason why he dropped. Maybe the accident, the car accident that he was involved in, unfortunately, that claimed the young lady's life, maybe that might have played a small role in it. Who knows what these teams were thinking. But when he falls to 15, you're going to take him. And I think what you saw over the summer was real out of him. Now, another thing that should be brought up regarding Reuben Bain Jr., if you were watching the game, you saw, remember, he missed the time with the AC joint injury. And if you saw the game, you saw that his right shoulder was bandaged up. And you can see it coming down the side of his arm. So is he 100%? That is also another question that a lot of people are posing, and I think that might be legitimate with that right shoulder of his. Is he doing enough with that right shoulder? Is it to the point where he could be fully functional? So that's something that a lot of people are bringing up, and maybe that's a thing. But I expect him to bounce back. If there are two guys that I'm going to bet on bouncing back and rebounding this week. I think it's Baker Mayfield. I think it's Reuben Bain Jr. And honestly, if there are two guys that the Buccaneers themselves are thinking, you know what, we need to see bounce back games, it's those two guys for sure. Reuben Bain Jr., non-existent in his NFL debut. Welcome to the show, kid. And Baker Mayfield trying to do too much on the offensive side, holding on to the ball too much. There have been some texts. Well, he was running for his life. Yes and no. He was holding on to the ball way too long. On the Boye Mafe strip sack, 4.6 seconds. That is a lot of time for a quarterback. You can't hold on to it for that long. And he paid the price for it. Unfortunately, it's going to go down as an allowed sack by Tristan Wirfs, but Baker Mayfield's got to get the ball out in under 3 seconds. Two and a half seconds, that's the way you got to do it. And a lot of people are stressing out about the Buccaneers and how they looked on Sunday and the fact that they lost. Consider this, okay? There are some teams out there who I believe are better than the Buccaneers are, and they looked worse in week one. How do you think the fan base in Denver feels this morning? Did you watch the game last night? Did you see Bo Nix get chewed up and spat out by Steve Spagnuolo and that Chiefs defense? Bo Nix didn't know what the hell was going on. The Broncos looked awful last night. Awful on Monday Night Football. And they got drilled. They looked worse than the Buccaneers in week one. The Chargers, with high hopes and expectations, they lost at home to the Arizona Cardinals. Not only did they lose, they were dominated. They looked much worse than the Buccaneers. The Rams dominated in Australia. Then they lost Myles Garrett. They're in a much more precarious position than the Tampa Bay Buccaneers. So you may, you know, be crying in your beer. Just remember, it could be worse. You could be the Broncos, you could be the Rams, you could be the Chargers. I think all those teams are better than we are, and they looked much worse than the Buccaneers. Much worse on Sunday and Monday night. I'm watching the Broncos last night. I'm like, what in the world is this? Like, Bo Nix. I mean, Sean Payton, he gave up his play calling to Davis Webb. And after the game, I don't know, I was watching his post-game comments, and it made it seem like maybe a little bit of remorse there. You know, can I take back my play calling, perhaps? I'm not sure. But that didn't look good at all for them. And Kenneth Walker ran roughshod. He was the one guy I wanted to get in fantasy. Kenneth Walker, I was convinced that he was going to be a big-time contributor. He had two touchdowns last night, 173 yards rushing.
17: One on a fourth and one. What was it, 6-yard run for the guy? My goodness, right down the sideline.
16: He's a beast. I mean, when you saw the Chiefs give that guy $40 million, you knew that they were about to turn into more of a run-first type of offense, especially when you consider Patrick Mahomes is 9 months removed from a crushing knee injury. And let me tell you, man, medicine and modern medicine has come a long, long way where guys can rebound now just 9 months after blowing out their ACL. So good for him.
17: And hey, the Broncos defense, 28. Yes, 28 missed tackles last night, Tom.
16: That's awful. 28. You're not beating anybody doing that. And they looked much worse than the Buccaneers. What do you think that fan base in Denver is like today? You think they want Sean Payton fired? Oh, my gosh, you know.
8: What's the question?
16: Question here is, Coach, are you going to take back the play calling on offense or no? 888-388-0957. 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Coming up at 4:30, it's fill in the blank. The Buccaneers will blank against the Browns on Sunday.
8: Nunya.
16: We'll get into that. Fill in the blank at 4:30. We're on the air to 5 o'clock, and then it's the coach's show with Todd Bowles.
8: Not at this time.
16: Not at this time, no, but at 5 o'clock, Coach, we're going to hear from you, and hopefully we'll get some more answers to why things happened the way they did on Sunday, and what can we look forward to seeing this Sunday, the home opener, really exciting, Buccaneers against the Cleveland Browns. All right, when we come back, it's game night here in Tampa Bay. The Rays are back in action, your first place Rays. Can they move a step closer to winning this division? This just in. Victor Mesa Jr., Rays outfielder who's been a huge contributor to the Rays' success, Victor Mesa Jr., will join us coming up next here on The Drive. Stay with us.
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14: Swing, line drive down the right field line, fair ball into the corner. It'll score a pair of runs. Here comes Yandy Diaz. Here comes Junior Caminero. Mace is going to try for third, and he'll get there standing with a two-run triple to start the day. The Rays lead 2-0.
16: The great Andy Freed with the call right here on your home for Rays baseball, WDAE, a two-run triple by Victor Mesa Jr. on Sunday, and that was part of a 14-4 Rays romp over the Astros to complete the sweep. By the way, that was the 15th sweep that the Rays have pulled off this season, which is tops in all of Major League Baseball. Welcome back. 3:31 in your ride home. Great to have you with us. 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T-Kraz, Tom Krasnicki with you. And ladies and gentlemen, let's talk to him right now. He's on the Central Florida Behavioral Health Network WDA hotline. 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Rays outfielder, number 25, Victor Mesa Jr., who, by the way, is the American League Player of the Week. And Victor joins us right now here on The Drive. Victor, congratulations on the honor. How are you, man?
0: Hey, how you doing? Thank you so much for having me here. Appreciate it.
16: I appreciate you. We just played the highlight of your triple. So you had a single, you had a double, you had a triple. Did you know that you were a home run away from the cycle? Were the guys telling you about that in the dugout?
0: Yeah. First, I want to thank God for everything that is happening right now in my career. But yeah, second, I always say that a lot of fans in the right field, they were letting me know that I was missing the homer. So yeah, definitely, I know it.
16: Yeah, the triple is the hardest one to get, right? Single, double, home run. I mean, you had three home runs in three straight games last week, which is why you were the American League Player of the Week. But still, a tremendous game for you. You're having a tremendous season. You were traded to the Rays from the Marlins back in February. Walk me through that, because players get traded. Sometimes, obviously, it's like, okay, this team doesn't want me. But then on the other side of it, there's a team that does want you. So where were you when you got the word that the Rays had traded for you?
0: Well, first, I wanna thank God for everything that is happening. I feel that you are where you are supposed to be, and no, I don't say it that way. Even completely the opposite. I wanna thank my previous organization for all that they teach me and kind of how I develop out there. But I feel that at this point in life that, you know, you gotta go to the next thing. And at the beginning, it was kind of hard to see because it is hard to get the FA. You know, you gotta goals and everything before the season starts, and that was 3 days before spring training starts. So then I saw that I got traded to the Rays, and since I got traded, I know it was a great opportunity for my career. Even I told my family that I was pretty happy about this decision, and thank God everything is working. I feel great to be here, and I couldn't be in a better place with this environment that is going right now.
16: It's worked out beautifully for you, Victor, and I'm of the belief that everything does happen for a reason, and probably God put you in this position because look what you're doing right now. You're flourishing with your career. In the last week, you're 10 for your last 18 with three home runs, American League Player of the Week. So fans often talk about this. Take me inside to what's happening with you right now, because coming off the game you had on Sunday, you're red, red hot. Does that ball look like a beach ball coming at you in the plate when you're in the batter's box right now, or what?
0: No, I don't want to say that because for me, baseball is the sport that humbles you the most. And, you know, I feel that we got to celebrate, but knowing that it's still a lot of baseball left, and we keep this momentum and these hard hitting strike. I don't know how you guys call it. To keep helping the team in many different ways. But yeah, I just want to thank God all the coaches out here, my family, all them, they been supporting me for these. And, you know, thank God all the work that we're putting inside is coming out. And, you know, hopefully stay like that, because coming the most important part of the season.
16: Number 25, Rays outfielder Victor Mesa Jr., the American League Player of the Week, is joining me here on The Drive on WDAE, the Rays and the A's tonight from Tropicana Field. You can listen to the game right here. What is the vibe like in this clubhouse? How can you describe that for me?
0: No, that's impressive. I've never seen something before like that. I really want to appreciate like the leaders, because that comes from the staff as well, starting with Kashi, starting with Jandy, with Cammy, with Nick, with all them, that they always like come there and bring the best energy. And it's pretty easy to us, the guys that we just got here, to follow them up. And, you know, it's great. I just feel like that is like my family. Even I miss them. Like days like yesterday is my day off. So yeah, I just wanna like stay here, stay with this environment like forever, because this feel great. And you know, I wanna thank them because it made my day to day very easier. And you just gotta like follow this step, and it's the best that I could ask for.
16: No, there's no doubt. And from a lot of the guys that I've talked to, Victor, they've said the same thing. You guys are a close-knit group. You do everything together. You go on the road. Nick Martinez puts together these team dinners on the road, and just about every guy shows up, right?
0: Yeah, the president is the best. I really want to appreciate him because he and his family, obviously, like, they treat me great in and outside the field, and, you know, you can feel that, and it's very special because even when you're struggling, when you're doing good or whatever, they always supporting you, they always believe in you, and that's something that we got. We always believe in each other. We are like no better than anyone, but nobody is better than us. You know, we got that mindset to go like play to play, game to game, pitch to pitch, and it's impressive.
16: Rays outfielder Victor Mesa Jr. joining me here on The Drive. So you guys clinched a playoff spot this past Friday. It was a wild celebration in the locker room. Tell me what that was like.
0: Yeah, my first one here in the big league. This guy, you know, I just want to, I'm grateful for what I'm living right now. Hopefully the first of many. We want to make a good player run. You know, we just want to play our best baseball, and hopefully, you know, all the fans that come with us to live this together.
16: And you mentioned the first of many to come. So the next step is winning the American League East, and that's certainly within your sights. And then October baseball, you've dreamt about this as a kid, I'm sure, growing up. So have you fantasized what October baseball is going to look like and what the perfect ending is going to look like for you, Victor Mesa Jr., and the Rays?
0: Yeah, I'm insane. Like, I'm so excited for that. Since I'm a kid, I've been watching it, and thank God, right now I feel that it come the moment that is the moment to live it. I'm just ready for it. We got the best group. We got great persons out here. We're just looking to look forward together and do our best. And I got a lot of confidence in us and what we can do out there. And you know, he's a kid living his dream right now. I feel that these are the moments that as a player you want to live. And yeah, I said we are ready for it. We are looking to whatever is next, and we go game to game, but obviously thinking that we are ready, clinched to October. So nice. It feels great, and you know, hopefully this keep going because something beautiful.
16: You mentioned Junior Caminero, you mentioned Yandy Diaz. Who is the guy that was most welcoming when you walked into that locker room? Who's the guy who put his arm around you, say, hey man, welcome to the Rays?
0: No, the first one that when I got traded, the first one that I got was Tammy, because I know Yandy, he was in Cuba, but I don't really have his number. We don't even know, like, he's shorted that much. You know, obviously we know he's shorted because Cuba doesn't have that many players. But he kind of has, like, a different age with me. Mm-hmm. I don't really talk before, but obviously being here, he treated me great, and I'm still so grateful with him, but the first one that I talked was with Cammy because I got his contact, because we played a lot against each other when we were in double A, and you know, we created good chemistry since then. And you know, but talk about one person is very it's crazy from my part, because this group is not about one person, it's about all the persons. Even the staff, Chloe's, everyone inside that they treat you like family, and that's what it is about. You know, it's not about one, it's about everyone. I feel that's what we are right now as a team.
16: I know we got about a minute left with you. I certainly appreciate your time, Victor. You talk about Junior Caminero. He hit the big walk-off home run to set off the celebration on Friday night. He's got 40 home runs on the season. How ridiculously, I mean, you watch this guy, you play with him each and every day. I mean, can you put into words just how ridiculously talented Junior Caminero is?
0: Yeah, actually watching him right now, I'm not going to lie, it doesn't surprise me at all. I hit with him very often in BP. And I kind of stopped doing it because I feel bad. You know, he's very good. He's very special. And that's God. He's here, and looking and wishing the best for him, and I know what he can do to help us in the season in October, and as a teammate as well. So yeah, I just want to wish him being healthy and keep doing that for us, because.

0: like a lower level prospect, and he has turned into everything that the Rays had hoped, and then some. 10 for 18 last week, 3 homers, 6 RBI, 2 doubles, a triple, 4 walks, 2 stolen bases, slugging percentage of over 1,200, on-base percentage of over 636, which is just unheard of. The American League Player of the Week, Victor Mesa Jr. I just love his mentality. He's just very thankful for the place that he's put in. And we broke a little news to him, Chris Mathis. He's in the lineup. He's hitting fifth. He's playing right field.
1: I don't know what I'm batting right now. I'm not going to lie. I watched the lineup, but yeah, I know I'm playing.
0: So you got it. We got another one for the vault. You got another one. That's why I asked. Content, baby. That's what we're looking for. Content. When we come back, your calls and texts, you can certainly react to Victor Mesa Jr. What a wonderful conversation with that very talented young, and his arm, my goodness, from right field. Holy cow. He's got one of the strongest arms in the league from out there because he can hit any spot on the diamond. He is really, really talented. And kudos to Eric Neander. He pulled that one off. I mean, this guy has turned into more than just a role player. He's going to be a factor, I think, come October. All right, on the way back, more of your calls, more of your texts, and Chris Mathis is coming back. He's going to let you know what's on tonight, which includes the embattled head coach of your Tampa Bay Buccaneers.
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0: Not at this time, but we're going to tell you what time, coach, coming up next.
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0: If you're just getting in your car from work or school, welcome in. 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
8: 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How do the Buccaneers avoid an 0-2 start in 2026? T-Crez revealed the recipe for success there. Plus, we played take it or leave it. Should we be concerned if the Buccaneers do not dominate the Cleveland Browns? All right there on the podcast. Plus, on tonight, we do have Coach Todd Bowles on the coaches' table, joining Casey Phillips here at 5 o'clock. Coach Bowles, check that out, of course. That being what's on tonight. And then you have Rays baseball following that. 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
7: Victor Mesa Jr. and the Rays back in action tonight. Rays and the Athletics over at the Trop. Griffin Jacks on the mound against Jack Perkins. Who?
9: Jack Mayerhoffer.
7: No, Jack Perkins, who's 3-11 on the season. So there you have it. That's the pitching matchup tonight. And, you know, we broke a little news to Victor Mesa Jr. We let him know that he is in a lineup tonight. He wasn't sure if he was in there. And I let him know, yes, my friend, you're in there. You're batting fifth. You're in right field tonight.
10: I don't know what I'm batting right now. I'm not going to lie. I watched the lineup, but yeah, I know I'm playing.
7: Yeah, you are playing. And best of luck to you tonight. What a great kid. I mean, centered. He's very humble. He's very thankful for where he is. He talked about Junior Caminero being the first guy that greeted him spring training. And yes, somebody texted in. Did Victor call Nick Martinez? Yes, he did call him the president. And that is, I think, his name. El Presidente. El Presidente, Nick Martinez, has become quite the leader. He's the guy that coordinates the team dinners on the road, and just about everybody shows up. At least 20 players show up at the team dinners. So this is a very close-knit group that the Rays have going on here, and it shows on the field. 90-59. Do you believe that? And the Rays are 50-25 at home. They'll take on an A's team that's 61-89 on the season. So hopefully the Rays can stick it to the A's. The A's, by the way, they just took 2 out of 3 from Seattle. But did you see the game that they lost to Seattle? They lost 19-1 on Saturday. Ouch. So the A's are in here, and hopefully the Rays can take care of business. Look, Griffin Jacks, I'm kind of interested in seeing what he does tonight on the mound. The Rays still don't have Shane McClanahan. Jax looked better last time out in Atlanta. You went five innings, allowed one run on just two hits. So a big turnaround off his first start. That first start against the Mets was the first one off the injured list when he was out a month. So he was a little rusty. A lot better last week. The velocity was there. His sweeper, his four-seamer. Once he gets those pitches going, he's got like a five or a six-pitch arsenal that is pretty potent once he gets everything sequenced up and he has a good idea of how to attack hitters, because the talent is certainly there. And the Rays will keep a close eye on him tonight. Griffin Jacks on the mound for your Rays. Let's go to our phones. We have Fill in the Blank coming up. One more hour to go. Mike is in Tampa. He joins us here. Mike, what's going on out there?
9: Hey, T-Kraz, how's your day going, my friend?
7: Great. Terrific.
9: So I got a kind of a gotcha question, you know, putting you in a bad position here, but who do you think is our biggest pitching liability for the Rays? I think Nick Martinez looks vulnerable a little bit, maybe Griffin Jacks. And then I got a comment about the Buccaneers.
7: I would absolutely roll with Rasmussen in game one, and then Martinez, and then Peralta in game three, and if hopefully Shane McClanahan's healthy, he would be your number four. But I would probably hold Griffin Jacks out of the starting rotation come postseason time and maybe have him work out of the bullpen. But that's something that the Rays are going to have to figure out. But that's the way I would line him up.
9: Fair enough. And I got a comment about, you know, Vita Vea on Sunday. You know, I was watching him in particular because of all the offseason drama, and he just didn't look good. And, you know, I think when he catches his paycheck, there should be a fraud alert for the Tampa Bay Buccaneers, because he's got to have a big week two. You know, all the kiki laughing, my back hurts, oh, I feel a little better now in front of the cameras, and you lay a dud on Sunday. It doesn't really sit well with me, and it shouldn't sit well with the Buccaneers either. I'm curious on your take on that.
7: I'm kind of with you, Mike. I do agree, and I appreciate the call. And when I was thinking about everything that transpired over the summer, the whole back thing, we know that was just the setup. That was just the ruse. Everybody knew that. There was nothing wrong with his back. He was holding in. He wanted his money. And look, players are going to go to such extremes in order to get what they want. And Vita Vea drew a line in the sand and he said, look, I know how important I am to this defense. I'm 31. I'm not going to get many more opportunities to cash in. This is what I want. And look, to his credit, he got something of a compromise. Better than nothing. And Jason Lai, I thought, did a good job of diffusing that situation by saying, okay, I'm going to give you $6 million this year, and then another $24 million next year, all guaranteed. And it's dressed up like a one-year $30 million extension. And players have to do what they have to do. It's business. That's the business of football. Because they know NFL teams will screw them first chance that they get. Contracts don't really mean much, guys. Look at Sean Tucker. $3.5 million. The Bucks went to him like, you know what? I don't think this one-year deal for $3.5 million is going to work for us. We're going to have to negotiate this thing down, or else we'll just cut you. Like that. And Sean Tucker said, okay, I'd rather negotiate down to $2.5 million as opposed to walking the streets and taking my chances in a market where nobody's going to pay me $2.5 million. So then they came to an agreement there. The contracts don't mean a whole heck of a lot. And look, as a player, you have to act like a mercenary at times. And yeah, it will come at the expense of what you saw on Sunday. Vita Vea did not play his best ball. He didn't. Why? Because he didn't practice at all, except for the last 2 weeks. I thought maybe 2 weeks would be sufficient enough to get him out there. And look, Todd Bowles said, we'll sub him out. And he didn't play all the snaps. He played, I think it was 60% of the snaps from what I saw. So I am expecting more out of Vita Vea this week and moving forward. Yeah, I was disappointed. I was, by what I saw on Sunday. And I understand it. The biggest mercenary I've ever seen is Darrell Revis. You want to talk about a guy that always was looking for the extra dollar or two. And he used his leverage to get more than a couple of contracts out of the Jets at the time by holding out, by not showing up, because he knew they couldn't win without him. And he was the biggest mercenary. And sometimes as a player, you have to turn into one in order to get a few more dollars, especially when you realize how important you are. And Vita Vea knew how important he was to the Todd Bowles defense. And Todd Bowles mentioned it time and time again, how Vita Vea was the one guy in the defense that was irreplaceable. And Vita Vea knew that, and he used that to his advantage. Well, guess what? You got your money. Now it's time to get to work, because that was not what it's supposed to look like for Vita Vea. And I think he understands that. And I think he's going to be better in the weeks to come. But that certainly was not great on Sunday in Cincinnati. I expected more. All right, 2 hours now. We've got one more to go. Eric, hold on. I see you there from Valrico. I'm going to get to you on the other side. 888-388-0957. Text at 82945. 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We'll get into that, plus your calls and texts, fill in the blank, also coming up.
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26: I think it was very good for the fact that we didn't work together. I thought they tried to be too many individuals up there for us to be effective. We got to work together.
7: Ooh, interesting words from Todd Bowles about how his pass rush didn't get the job done on Sunday. We didn't work together. And if you remember, I played you the sound clip from yesterday where he talked about Reuben Bain, the rookie who had a forgetful NFL debut, took a step back mentally. Not working together. Reuben Bain took a step back. We're not on the same page. We're not rushing as a team. The pass rush did not look great. Had just one sack, and that was Josiah Trotter on a blitz. Joe Burrow faced the lowest pressure rate of any quarterback in week one. He was only pressured on 21.6% of his dropbacks. Can the Buccaneers improve upon that this week when the embattled Deshaun Watson and the Browns come into town? You know, Baker Mayfield's had this one circled for a long, long time. Good afternoon, Tampa Bay. Welcome back. Hour number three, 4:05 on your ride home. 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Your calls and texts coming up in a matter of moments. At the bottom of the hour, you know how we do it on a 2 for Tuesday. It's fill in the blank. The Buccaneers will have blank sacks against Deshaun Watson on Sunday.
27: None, yeah.
7: Fill in the blank coming up at the bottom of the hour. And then we'll take you up until 5 o'clock in the Buccaneer Coaches Show with Todd Bowles coming your way at the top of the hour. Yeah.
26: Yes, it is.
7: Yes, it is, Coach. Yeah, we're going to hear from you at 5 o'clock, and you're going to tell us about how you were disappointed in the pass rush and that Reuben Bain Jr. did not have a great NFL debut, and, you know, Vita Vea did not do well because he was weighed down by all the money coming out of his back pockets or whatever.
28: Come on. You insulted him a little bit.
7: All right, maybe a little. I'm just joking. You know, I haven't seen you in six freaking years, and right away I get freaking fresh. I'm sorry. But the Bucs do need to see more at a big number 50. Because I couldn't tell you was on the field. I couldn't tell that Reuben Bain was on the field. Alex Anzalone looked lost. With all that being said, the Buccaneers held the Bengals to two offensive touchdowns. They forced them to kick four field goals, one from 55, one from 58, and they held the best receiver in football to two catches for 12 yards. Secondary did a pretty good job. But at the end of the day, it ended up being an L. Why? You turned it over four times. And Baker Mayfield has to get better in terms of taking care of the ball. And I know this week he's out for blood. We know that. The Browns are in town. He's been waiting for this moment for a long, long time to get even with them. And my advice to Baker is, I know you want to get one on him. Everybody knows that. The Browns know that too. But he's got to stay focused. He's got to stay within himself. And if he does that, and more importantly, take care of the football and not be reckless and careless in that manner, then you're going to go out there, you're going to beat the Browns by at least two touchdowns. I'm telling you, that's what's going to happen. But be focused on a task at hand. I know you're out for blood. Everybody knows that. And you'll get it. Just play within yourself. Fill in the blank at the bottom of the hour. Let's take some phone calls. Eric is in Valrico. He's been waiting. Eric, happy Tuesday.
0: Happy Tuesday. Had a USF Seinfeld-related story that I think you'll get a kick out of, but I'll start off with the Rays. Definitely great interview. Victor comes across as a very likable individual. And Junior Caminero, man, is that guy clutch? I mean, can we call him a superstar now? And what were the Astros even thinking about pitching to him with first base open?
7: I'm glad they did, Eric. I can tell you that. And yeah, 40 home runs, two back-to-back years of 40 home runs plus. I think he has entered the superstar category, and the Rays are probably going to have to pay him like one at some point.
0: Yeah, next time you have the owners on, you need to suggest locking him up.
7: Absolutely, I will.
0: A quick USF story. I was at the USF game with my son, and the quarterback is named Van Buren.
7: Mm-hmm.
0: And I went to my son, and I go, do you remember the Seinfeld episode with the Van Buren boys? And he's like, yeah, I remember that. And then 5 minutes later, I turn around, and the two guys behind us have Van Buren boys T-shirts made up. It has a picture of Van Buren holding eight fingers up, and they're green colored. I mean, what is the chance of that?
7: You're kidding me, Eric. So was this the game?
0: Was the coincidence of that?
7: Was this the game at West Point? Did you go to West Point last weekend, or was it the first game?
0: No, the week before at Raymond James.
7: Gotcha. That's awesome. I want one of those T-shirts, the Van Buren boys with the eight fingers and everything. The secret sign, Eric.
0: That's hysterical. I got a request, though, for you at some point. I love the George Costanza Yankee episodes. How is your Steinbrenner imitation?
7: George, come in. Those calzones from Paisanos, that's the ticket. That's about as good as I can do.
0: I love it. I love it. You have a good day.
7: Thank you, Eric. I appreciate it. The great Larry David, the voice of George Steinbrenner. I love it. The Calzones episode, that's one of my favorites. Love it. Let's go to Jonathan down in beautiful Sarasota. Jonathan, welcome in. What's going on down there?
1: What's going on, T-Chris? How you doing, brother? First time caller. I've been listening for years. You guys are the best, baby.
7: Thank you. Thank you very much. We love first time callers around here. Thank you, Jonathan. What's going on?
1: What's going on, man? Just on my drive to work, you know, soaking in the, I guess, our loss yesterday. Just a little, you know, I've been listening to you guys for the last, since you came on about, you know, on the drive, baby. And you guys are killing it, but you're pretty much hitting every point that I could go over. I mean, how about Baker, $165 million, three turnovers? The boy needs to slide. Does the boy need to slide or what, man?
7: He does need to slide. He's got to take care of the ball. He's got to be able to feel where that pressure is coming from, John, and he did not do that on Sunday for whatever reason.
1: I agree, sir. And then one more point I just got to make. I mean, everybody gives Todd, our head coach, a bunch of stuff, and I know you're about to talk to him. But, exactly. But don't forget, we held Patrick Mahomes to 9 points in the Super Bowl, baby, and that was Todd's defense. And that's all I got to say. You effers have a wonderful day, baby.
7: Right.
2: Come on, get out of here.
7: Thank you very much. I thought he was going to slip there. Love
1: on the drive, baby.
7: On the drive, baby. We appreciate it, Jonathan. That's awesome stuff there. Boy, oh boy. Yeah, listen, you know, the people don't want to bring that up. I mean, Todd had... He had the pieces back then, didn't he? When he beat Patrick Mahomes in his prime, it was Mahomes, it was Tyreek Hill, it was Travis Kelce. And Lavonte David had a wonderful game in that Super Bowl against Travis Kelce, if you remember. And they held them without a touchdown in that game. That was pretty freaking impressive. Now, I think that he's got the pieces now. I don't think he had the pieces last year to run the kind of defense he wants to run. And he talked about that when he joined us here. And you'll hear from Todd Bowles coming up at 5 o'clock with Casey Phillips on the Buccaneers Coaches Show. But now there are no excuses. Like, the first week did not go great, but they didn't lose that game because the defense was awful. Yeah, Mike Gesicki, he got loose for a couple of plays down the field, but you're trying to make sure that Ja'Marr Chase and T. Higgins don't beat you. And the Buccaneers did a really good job against those two guys. They lost that game on Sunday because they couldn't hold on to the ball. And it wasn't Bowles' fault necessarily. It's all on Baker, and he's got to take better care of the ball, and I think he knows that. Let's go to Mike, who's out in L.A. listening to us as always. Mike, hope you're feeling well. How are you?
2: Oh, thanks, Tom. That Tyler Shuck looks like he could be something, and I'll just leave it at that. I wanted to make a couple of Bucks comments and a Rays comment, if you'll allow me. I got a kick out of your mercenary thing with Revis. You know who was another one that was bad was Le'Veon Bell. Remember that clown?
7: That awful. He sat out an entire year, and that backfired. That blew up in his face big time.
2: Yeah, it did. And then Bobby Bonilla in baseball is still getting paychecks, right?
7: Well, that wasn't Bobby's fault. That was the Mets' fault for wanting to, you know, finance the rest of his money, which was $5.9 million, to this long-term plan. And that turned out to be a very wise move by Bobby Bonilla and his agent. And he'll continue to get that money, what, every July the 1st until 2035?
2: So I'm dead, probably.
7: Yeah.
2: That's incredible.
7: Unbelievable.
2: Hey, real quick on the box, Tom. McCollum and Winfield. McCollum led all cornerbacks with 8 solo tackles.
7: He was very good. That was very encouraging to see.
2: Yeah, and Winfield was in the top 6 with almost 7 solo tackles. So and I thought Benjamin Morrison played a pretty solid game, didn't you?
7: He played his best game as a pro, Mike. I don't think there's any question about that. I appreciate the phone call, Mike, out in L.A. Benjamin Morrison looked confident. He tackled well. He covered exceptionally well. He had a really good idea of what he was doing out there. McCollum was very good, too. I saw McCollum mention, I think it was yesterday, he said, hey, maybe we needed to get popped in the mouth in order for us to kind of realize that, you know what? We need to work harder at it. And I really like where his head is at this year as opposed to where it was last year. And I think he looked like a much more improved, much more confident player. And this was after Jacob Parrish went out with the back sprain. And we don't know what his status is. That's the only injury that we know of that is somewhat concerning. And we'll get a better idea tomorrow when the Bucks go back to work and they'll issue an injury report tomorrow. 888-388-0957. Our buddy Jim is in Tampa. What's going on, Jimbo? How are you?
3: Hey, T-Crass. Hey, you know, we keep talking about all these chips on Baker's shoulders. Look, this game this week, that was 3 teams ago, okay? That was 3 contracts ago. Baker, since he left Cleveland, they chose Deshaun over him.
7: Mm-hmm.
3: He did his little tour in Carolina and L.A. He found a forever home here. He is, at the end of this contract, he will earn close to $230 million, which is what they had to pay Deshaun, who is a spitbird. Okay, so Baker shouldn't even be thinking about, oh, look what Cleveland did to me. He won. He is a franchise quarterback for Tampa. He's locked in, and after last week, where uncharacteristically he fumbled 3 times, there should not be any questions to him about, oh, what about Cleveland? That's over with. I mean, it's over. He is he's won the battle, and he needs to just play football. And I hope that he maybe throws 25 times and they run the ball 40-plus times, and they just bury. If they were smart, they would bury Cleveland with the heat and just pound the rock. I remember when Dungy was here, when the Bears came to town, it was like 10-0 at halftime because all we did was run. Second half, Bucks scored 30, and we outscored them 30-0. It was like, because the Bears were worn out and they had black jerseys on. That's what we need to do this Sunday, and just quit making this about what's going on in Baker's brain. He needs to just play quarterback the proper way this week. Anyway,
7: I'm with you, Jim. Great call, Jim. That's Jim in Tampa. And look, it goes back to what I said. I think I mentioned it toward the end of yesterday's show, Chris Mathis, about Baker. We know he's got tombstones in his eyes for the Browns this week. He's out for blood, vengeance tour. I don't know if he's going to do this, but I would take the high road if I were him this week. You know he's going to be asked about the Browns. He's just going to have to say, you know what? We're playing them this week. They're the next game on our schedule. I don't want Baker like flipping off about them this week when he meets with the media. And he'll meet with the media tomorrow, and we'll find out tomorrow exactly what he's going to say and, more importantly, how he's going to say it. I'd like to see Baker take the high road because, Jim, you're absolutely right. He won. He won. The Browns lost. He's in a much better place. Well, I think a much better team. The Browns are in a much worse place with a much worse quarterback and a team that's going nowhere thanks to their ownership and Jimmy Haslam. So, yeah, he won. And you brought up a great point. 1 year for $4 million, followed by 3 years for $100 million. So that's what, $304 million. Not, what am I saying? $104 million. And now, $165 over three. So what is that? $165 and $104. That's almost, what is that? $269 million? Baker's going to make $269 million in a no state income tax state here in beautiful Tampa, Florida. And they paid Deshaun Watson 5 years, a guaranteed $230 million. Baker won. He won.
5: Yes.
7: Yes, you did. You beat the Browns. And yes, you can go ahead and try and beat them again on Sunday, but have the focus on what you need to do. If you focus on your job and not get too emotional about who's on the other side and what kind of vengeance you're looking for and payback is a bitch and everything else, well, I get all of that. Trust me. I invented the concept at one point. But Baker, you already won, man. Go out with your head held high. You're going to make a ton of money. You're in a much better place. The Cleveland Browns are not. They don't have any of that. Just be focused and don't be so hell-bent on wanting to shove it down their throats. Trust me, if you do your job and take care of the football, that's going to happen anyway, I promise you. And then at the end of the day, when you look up and it's 35-13 Buccaneers, then you can go out, walk through that tunnel with your head held high, go into the post game and say, well, that felt pretty good. I'm just more happy that we got our first win of the season. And it just so happens to be against them. That's how you handle it if you're Buccaneers PR. Boy, oh boy, I'm certainly glad that they listen to me. You know, I give them a couple of pointers every once in a while on how to defuse these types of situations.
8: You're just trying to stir.
7: Well, look, Baker, I'm just trying to give you some advice. Or go through a third party, through their PR department, so they can get it to you. Not that anyone would listen to me. Why would anyone listen to me, Chris Mathis? Yeah. Ratings are sky high, by the way.
9: Maybe podcast downloads. I don't know. I mean, maybe truckers for T-Kraz. Who knows, Tom?
7: Who knows?
9: Shout out to that group, by the way. We love truckers for T-Kraz.
7: Absolutely, man. They're on the road 24-7. 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Text at 82945. Good call, Jim. And you're right. Spot on. Baker has already won, and he doesn't have to be that hell-bent. Just do your job, take care of the ball, and everything will take care of itself on Sunday. All right, when we come back, Baker Mayfield will throw for blank touchdowns on Sunday against the Browns.
5: Nanya.
7: It is fill in the blank, and this is going to be good. It's coming your way next. Don't forget, Buccaneer head coach Todd Bowles, the coaches show is coming up at the top of the hour. This is The Drive. We'll be back.
5: Uh-oh.
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7: Man, you don't know what time it is, dog. I'll tell you what time it is. It's 4:30 on your ride home. And this Tuesday, it's time for Fill in the Blank. This gets usually very, very interesting on a Tuesday. Fill in the Blank is a very interesting game. It's very easy to play. You can play along as well. And here is the guy who's going to dish out the questions, our executive producer, Chris Mathis II.
9: All you got to do is text into the Bar 204 DAE text line, 82945. Start the text with DAE. Give us your answer. And it is time. We also want to give some love to all the plumbers out there, Tom. Jim and Jazz, the plumber, they listen every single day. Shout out to those great folks that tune in to The Drive at WDAE.
7: Apparently, they're a plumber couple. Jim and Jazz, are they husband and wife?
9: Yeah, they are, yep.
7: And he says, yeah, give Jazz a shout out. She's a plumber, too. She listens religiously on her way home from St. Pete after a rough day. Oh, no, you're not sending me a bottle of bourbon. That's not, you know... Come on. You don't have to send me anything. I mean, we appreciate you for listening to us. Thank you, Jim and Jazz, the plumber combination there. Always listening and locked into The Drive. We appreciate you guys.
9: We appreciate it. And on to Fill in the Blank. Todd Bowles is going to be on the coach's table and that show here momentarily at 5 o'clock, Tom. If you could ask Todd Bowles one question tonight at 5 o'clock, it would be... blank.
23: That's a tough decision.
7: It is a tough decision, coach. So if I can ask him one question.
9: You get one question.
7: Oh, boy. I have a lot. So just narrow it down to one.
9: Yeah, you got to narrow it down to one.
7: All right,
9: Tom.
7: So he's on the defensive side. Why did the pass rush look as bad as it did? And the question that I really have is, he mentioned Reuben Bain, and he took a step back mentally. What did you mean by that?
0: Nanya.
7: Seriously, I need to know that answer. Because in the same breath, we played you what he said about the pass rush. He said, not everybody was on the same page. And then he said Reuben Bain took a step back from the mental part of it instead of, you know, collectively with the team in terms of, you know, pass rush and being on the same page with the rest of his teammates. What does he mean by that? That's what I want to know.
9: Yeah, that is the million-dollar question. Great ears put on by Tom Krasniqi regarding what Bowles said at his presser yesterday. And we'll move right along now with the Bucks and the loss to Cincinnati and the Bengals on Sunday.
7: Yeah.
9: Take away the turnovers. Turnovers aside, the biggest reason the Bucks lost that game was blank.
7: Well, they turned it over, you know, and they didn't have a time because they turned it over. They fell behind 21-3. I actually thought they were making some headway in the run game with their offensive line. I saw Graham Barton, by the way. He was the number one rated pass protecting center, according to Pro Football Focus, if that means anything to anybody out there. But I think the running game, I thought, was showing a lot of promise. Bucky Irving and Kenneth Gainwell. I mean, if you take those turnovers away, I think the Bucks have a really great chance of winning that game. I mean, outside of the turnovers is the lack of a pass rush. I mean, I would point to that as being one of the main reasons why they didn't win that game, if you took the turnovers out of it. But the turnovers were the primary reason. Anybody can understand that, I would think. I don't know.
9: Yeah, there's no doubt. I hope so. And that's why I removed the turnovers from that situation. And moving right along here, as we're going to do here with fill in the blank, the one thing that Tampa Bay must do differently heading into Sunday's game against Cleveland would be blank.
0: Nanya.
7: You get pressure on Deshaun Watson. You know, he was sacked, five times by the Jaguars last week. So three of the five sacks came from the edge rusher position, meaning Josh Hines-Allen, who I'm a big fan of. And back at the time, you know, full disclosure, I wanted the Bucks to draft him over Devin White. They took Devin White, and Devin White for 2 years turned out to be a really good pick. And then, you know, you got a little too big for his bridges. But I think this is a game where the edge rushers can probably get home and get to Deshaun Watson. So that, I would say, has to be the biggest key is, besides Baker taking care of the ball, it's getting a rush on Deshaun Watson.
9: If you had to guess, the reason why Aiden Garnes was a healthy scratch on Sunday would have to be blank.
7: It's just a numbers issue, Chris. That's all it was, really, because Jacob Parrish was healthy. It's Parrish and McCollum as the starters, and Benjamin Morrison, a second-round pick, is a guy that's healthy. Look, a second-round pick is always going to play over an undrafted free agent. And then you had Keontae Scott, too, who could play inside and outside. I love Aiden Garnes. We had him here on the show. And look, I don't think Jacob Parrish is going to play this week. A back sprain doesn't sound like something you come back from in a week. I'm hoping I'm wrong, and then Jacob Parrish can go. I bet you we see Aiden Garnes on Sunday against Cleveland.
9: I hope so. I hope so. And we'll move on to the secondary as a whole. The unit this year and what you saw in Sunday's game against the Bengals looked blank regarding the secondary.
7: I think it looked better than expected. I thought the corners played a very good game. I'd like to see more plays, playmaking made by Antoine Winfield Jr. and Tyke Smith. I think there was two really good safeties. And I like to see Todd Bowles utilize Tyke Smith the way he utilized him maybe a couple of years ago in terms of playing him maybe a little bit closer to the line of scrimmage, because we know he's a great blitzer. And when he's around the ball, he makes things happen in terms of causing turnovers, because he's got that knack to get the football or punch the football out. So I'm hoping that is something that can be arranged and adjusted moving forward.
9: As a collective, you would give the offensive line and their performance the loss against the Bengals, week one on Sunday, a letter grade of blank.
7: The O-line. See, a couple of those sacks were on Baker because he held onto the ball too damn long. With that being said, you know, I thought the running game was going okay until it was 21-3. Pass pro could have been better. Grant Barton did a nice job at the center position. I can tell you that. It wasn't good enough. I'm going to give him a C. You know, it certainly can be better, and I think those guys will be better because they didn't play at all last year. They got one game under their belts, and I think that unit will improve moving forward. They're just too good, too talented across the board.
9: The biggest Cleveland Browns X factor coming into this game on Sunday right here, Ray J, would have to be blank, Tom.
7: I think it's a running back, Quinshon Judkins, and he's a guy who's physically talented. I think the Bucs are a team that might be hard to run against. If Cleveland can find a way to get a push in the ground game with that guy as their running back, we all know it's going to be hot, it's going to be humid, and that should play into the Buccaneers' advantage. But if Judkins can get something going in the run game, then that could make things more interesting than it really should be.
9: The best adjective to describe Baker Mayfield facing his former team, the Cleveland Browns, would have to be blank.
7: Oh, my God.
9: And it may be one that you can't mention on the air, Tom. I don't know.
7: Probably can't. Can't mention it on the air. But he's ornery. He's ornery with the Browns coming into town. And he can't let his emotions get the best of him. He's got to play within himself. He's got to play focus. And more importantly, he's got to take care of the football. If he does all those things, forget about who's on the other side, you're going to come out victorious. I'm telling you right now. That should be his mindset going into this one. I'd like, and I don't know if Baker's going to do this, I'd like to see him take the high road this week, if that's possible. I know he badly wants revenge against him. I understand it. I get it. They caught him. They sent him off to Carolina, and I certainly can understand how that hit to his pride, to his ego, could have been devastating for him. The team that drafted him number one overall, he gave them everything. An injury really subjugated his play, and then all of a sudden, the next thing he knows, he's being sent out of town because they wanted Deshaun Watson so badly. They gave him a 5-year, fully guaranteed contract. So I get all the emotions, but he's got to try and keep that below the surface and just concentrate on what he has to do, which is take care of the ball, do your job, win the football game, and all of that will take care of itself. I'm very confident of that.
9: As you and I both know, as well as Buccaneer fans listening worldwide on the free iHeartRadio app, we all know Baker Mayfield must play better against the Browns if they want to win in week two. The other player that must step up in order for Tampa Bay to prevail would have to be blank.
7: Besides Baker?
9: Besides Baker. If you could put this game on the backs of two players, who would it be?
7: Two players. Reuben Bain Jr. And I know it's tough to really put it on a rookie, but he was non-existent in week one. And that can't happen. Your first round pick, you want your first round picks to make immediate impacts. He didn't do that on Sunday. The two guys that have to turn their plays around are Baker and Bain, the B&B guys. One on offense, one on defense.
9: I love it. B&B, guys, that's how you do it here on Phil and the Blank on the Drive.
7: Well, there you have it. There you have it, Chris Mathis. Nice job there with all that stuff. And, you know, the Baker Mayfield conversation is going to get hot and heavy as this week progresses.
0: You're just trying to stir up.
7: Well, look, Baker, you're talking to the media tomorrow, and I think a lot of us are going to be very anxious to hear what your message will be. Stand tall. I mean, don't thumb your noses at the Browns. I know he's got a lot of, you know, feelings inside of him, a lot of emotions, a lot of bad will, bad intentions within him this week. And he just has to find a way to harness those emotions and not let it get the best of him. And I'd like to see him, you know, take the high road this week. He's going to be asked the questions tomorrow at the press conference, and I'm very anxious to hear what he's going to say. And I know he's going to say, well, I spent a lot of years there, a lot of history there. Obviously, I've been looking forward to this week, but I'm looking forward to this week for one reason and one reason only. We need a win, because last week wasn't acceptable, and I put it on myself, and he did. He took full accountability after the game. He said, this one was on me. Last week was on me. I felt like I let my team down. I can't do that this week. We need a win, not just because it's the Browns on the other side, but because We need a win. We don't want to go 0-2. It's the home opener. I need to lead this team from out in front, and that's exactly what I'm going to do this week, regardless of who's on the other side of the field. That is how I hope he would answer that question tomorrow. Will he answer that question in that fashion tomorrow? We'll see. If he answers it in the way that

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2: The final drive.
3: Congratulations to Victor Mesa Jr., your Rays outfielder, who has been an incredible acquisition by Eric Neander. He got him for a bag of balls right before spring training began. Victor Mesa Jr., the American League Player of the Week this last week, for your Tampa Bay Rays. He was a home run shy of the cycle on Sunday in the 14-4 win over the Astros. He had a single, he had a double, he had a triple. He just could not get the home run. And we were joking with him about that when he joined us about an hour ago. What a pleasure it was to talk to that young man. Over the last week, 10-for-18, 3 home runs, 6 RBI, 2 doubles, a triple, 4 walks, 2 stolen bases, and a partridge in a pear tree. And the thing that I love most about him is his mentality. He's humble. He thanks God for the position that he's in. And thankfully, for the Rays, he's on our team. So kudos to that young man.
2: The final drive.
3: I loved hearing from that guy. And the Rays lineup is indeed out. And we kind of broke some news to him because we talked to him about more than an hour ago. Yandy Diaz is leading things off for the Rays. He is the DH tonight. Jonathan Aranda coming off a 2 home run game on Sunday. He's been hot of late. Aranda now up to 21 home runs on the season, 89 RBI. Aranda first base hitting second. How about Junior Caminero? He's at third base hitting third, now at 40 home runs on the season. Cammy is just unbelievable. Liam Hicks is behind the plate tonight. He is catching, and he is hitting cleanup at 18 home runs. And the aforementioned Victor Mesa Jr. is in right field. He is hitting fifth tonight for your Rays.
4: I don't know what I'm batting right now. I'm not going to lie. I watched the lineup, but yeah, I know I'm playing.
3: I love that guy, man. I could have talked to that guy for 3 hours. What a wonderful young man.
4: Thank you so much for having me here.
3: Thank you for joining us, Victor.
4: Hey, how you doing?
3: Hey, I'm doing well. Chris Mathis. Victor Mesa Jr. is hitting fifth in right field. Chandler Simpson in left field. He is hitting sixth tonight for your Tampa Bay Rays.
5: Yes, sir.
3: Yes, sir. You are. You know, at 41 stolen bases, hitting .305. Chandler Simpson batting sixth. And he is in there tonight. Friend of the program, Richie Palacios. He's at second base tonight. He is also red hot. He is batting seventh tonight for your Rays.
5: I don't know yet.
3: No, we do know. You're batting seventh. You're in there. You know, go get him. 10 home runs, by the way. He's up to 10 home runs, 50 RBI, 14 stolen bases. Richie Palacios. The Rays are really happy with his play. He's at second base. He's batting seventh. Jorge Mateo is at shortstop, hitting eighth. And Cedric Mullins is in center field. He's batting ninth.
6: I'm in there tonight, yes.
3: Yes, you are. And you're batting ninth, Cedric, with the .202 average. He's hitting too many pop-ups and fly balls of late. That's been brought to my attention by somebody. Now we'll go on nameless. So that is your lineup for your Rays. Diaz, Aranda, Caminero, followed by Hicks, Mesa Jr., Simpson, and then Palacios, Mateo, and Mullins rounding it out. By the way, Jake Fraley, we talked about it earlier when it came down. Just to remind you, in case you're just joining us, Jake Fraley has been activated by your Tampa Bay Rays. So he is back with the Rays after being out for quite a long time, a couple of months at least, with groin injury, and there were several setbacks along the way, but now Jake Fraley is back with your Tampa Bay Rays. Jacob Melton was transferred over to the 60-day IL, so he will not be helping the Rays or anybody else the rest of the season. And what else? Alex Cook is also going to be brought up by the Rays, and he is in there. The Rays made a number of transactions today. Alex Cook recalled from Durham. Jake Fraley activated. Kenny, don't call me Rowdy Roddy Piper.
0: Yeah, thank you. I love it. Yeah. I love it. I love it. That is beautiful.
3: Thank you. Thank you, Eric. I came up with that myself. I'm here all week. Kenny Piper was sent down to Durham. Tyler Wells, unfortunately, he goes on the 15-day IL, retroactive to September the 13th. He's got right forearm tightness. So that isn't exactly good news.
0: Yeah.
3: Not good. Not good. So that means he'll be eligible to come off September the 28th. And hopefully it's just a rest and rehab thing and something that's not too critical. Ronnie Lane is coming up with Foul Ball at 6 o'clock. And then it'll be our coverage of Rays baseball right here on WDAE. Oh, no, the Rays pregame show. I got to look at the schedule because Chris Mathis, Nick Wise is not going to be very happy. We have the coaches show, and then it's Rays pregame. There is no inside pitch. So everything is just kind of juggled around. No inside pitch tonight. Todd Bowles.
5: You just said that. I started writing.
3: Well, write it down, Kevin Cash. We have Todd Bowles coming up at the top of the hour. It'd be more exciting if you won on Sunday. And then it's the Rays pregame show with Chris Adams Wall leading you right up to Rays coverage tonight. Rays baseball first pitch is at 6:40 with Griffin Jacks on the mound for your Rays. And he's going up against Jack, what's his name?
6: Jack Mayhoffer.
3: Jack Perkins, not Mayhoffer. And Mayhoffer might be his middle name. Who knows? All right, that'll wrap it up for today. Great job, Chris Mathis, on the other side. I want to thank the Rays, and I want to thank outfielder Victor Mesa Jr. for joining us here on the program. He was an awesome guy to talk to. What a pleasure it was. All right, Buccaneers Total Access, the coaches show. Todd Bowles is coming up next. What did he have to say about the Bengals? What is he going to have to say about the Browns coming up in the home opener Sunday? Todd Bowles up next, and then it's Rays baseball. We'll talk to you guys tomorrow at 2 o'clock. You're dismissed!
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21: We are here with head coach Todd Bowles. So, coach, I know week one, not the outcome you guys were hoping for. For you, just message to the team after the game, after a loss like that.
22: Obviously, clean up the little things. The turnovers, you know, you can't have. The missed tackles, can't have the first game of the season. Had some great efforts by some great people, but again, we got to win as a team. We got to win as a team, and it starts up front on both sides of the football. And it's 1 week, and we got to get back to work and put our nose to the grindstone and get ready for Cleveland.
21: When you look at the turnovers, even though they were all fumbles, how similar or different were they to each other in the unique of what happened with Baker, what happened with Bucky, and sort of the ways to now evaluate those moving forward? It's, you know, just saying, hey, don't fumble. It's not like Baker and Bucky don't know that. So what is the way that to try to clean some of those up moving forward?
22: Well, three of them were in the open field, more or less. Obviously, when somebody's hanging on to you, we got to tuck the ball away. You know, Bucky's had it. It was about 3rd and 15. They kind of had him three-weighed in and kind of right there. You just got to put two hands on the football. Baker, when he's running the open field, you can't see anybody from behind, but you got to feel him from behind, understanding the situation of where you are. So obviously in the pocket, you just got to tuck the ball away. Those are things that we got to correct, and we will.
21: I know that with Baker, this has been kind of a storyline for his career, is the fact that he is the guy that can extend the play. He is the guy that'll lower the shoulder, that'll make some magic happen. But then the other side of it is sometimes it means these plays happen. How do you try to approach with him and talk with him about that sweet spot, maybe where he's still Baker, but maybe toning back some of these turnovers?
22: It's a constant back and forth. You know, he has a great feel for when he has to do it, but he also has to have a great feel at times of when he has to kind of go down or at least tuck it away in those aspects of it, or at least keep it high and tight. And he understands that more than anybody, and I'm sure he'll correct that.
21: I know that of course, you know, never happy about the turnovers or the loss, but is there some solace maybe in the idea that for you turning the ball over four times and to still be in it at the end of the game, what that says about your team overall, and then what the specifically maybe offense can be if you guys are able to get some of these, as you call them, little things cleaned up?
22: Well, it makes you even more frustrated that you can't turn the ball over, but at the same time, we know we can move the ball and we know we have the ability to stop people, and we just have to put it together.
21: Outside of the turnovers, what were the things that stood out to you about the offense and the way it was moving the ball well, the way that if you remove those plays, what are the things that the rest of the time you say, man, yeah, this looks good, this is what we want to keep doing?
22: I thought Bucky and Gainwell started running the ball very well in the beginning. We had some good movement on the offensive line. We kind of came up short on the deep ball of Mecca. I think it was on early in the game, but I thought that was a heck of a play right there. And we had good balance between the run and pass, so that was very positive.
21: As you know, we all know when you get a new offensive coordinator preseason, you're not going to really know anything about what that means. You know, you're not dialing much up. Then, of course, this game, you also have all the communication problems with the headset and some turnover. So what can we know at this point about what Zach Robinson looks like as a coordinator in this first game? What are the things that you were able to see and know about what he was able to do despite some of those challenges?
22: Well, I knew these things before the first game. When he took the job, when I hired him, I kind of knew these things. So I didn't learn anything about him from that aspect. But you're going to have to wait and see a couple games. He can run it very well. He understands the protections very well and when to set up the right plays in the pass game very well. So we just got to do a better job at honing in on the details, and I think you'll see a great offense.
21: Tell us a little bit about some of those, the pre-snap issues, communication issues, what was going on with the headset, and then how that kind of ripple affected the rest of the offense and the team.
22: Well, when you have helmet problems and communication, you got to have a plan B and a plan C. There's got to be signals on the sideline, or you get wristbands, and you got to prepare for that going in. That can't be an excuse, and we won't use it as one.
21: I know that there's always a challenge of getting, you know, a new offensive coordinator, getting him up to speed. What are the ways that for you try to be involved in the offense, especially early on when you do have a new offensive coordinator, and then just throughout the rest of the year, your approach to how involved you are and how that might change over the year?
22: Well, my approach to the offense is to make sure they see everything on defense, so in the game it doesn't surprise them as far as the pressures are concerned, as far as situations are concerned, of what they're going to see. So when they get in the game, all the blitzes they see should be pretty simple compared to what we give them in practice. You have call it periods for him, so he can go over situations and say, I would call this. If this was that, I would call that. If that was this. And you have end of the game situations, you have backed up situations, different third down situations, always 2 minute now, from needing 2 points to needing 6 points, obviously, to needing a 2-point conversion, backed up, whether it's 2 minute, whether they get it on the 20-yard line, or whether it's first and goal and you got two or three plays left. You go through all these scenarios so the coordinator can think the game. So those are my ways of helping impact how the coordinator calls plays.
21: I know the offensive line, we were all just so happy to see that group out there together, that after one snap in this game, that was already more snaps than we had all last year with that group together. But they hadn't gotten a lot of them together going into the game because of Tristan still missing some time during this preseason. What did you see about either rust with that group or getting their chemistry back together? Or what were some of the things that the O-line still showed? Hey, no, we're still that same group that is one of the top in the league.
22: I thought they were decent playing in the run game. Pass game, we still got to communicate and pass off a little bit more, and that comes with more time on the field.
21: I know Bucky's touchdown. Tell me a little bit about what worked well on that play, what the defense showed you, and what you guys were able to take advantage of there.
22: We were trying to go inside of Tristan, and they kind of packed everybody in there, left the outside open. Bucky has great vision. He just saw it, took one cut, and he ran to the end zone.
21: And we know Bucky had to miss a lot of time with injury, too. I felt like watching this felt kind of like we'd turn the clock back on those pre-injury for Bucky. What did you see that showed you, yeah, this seems like Bucky is fully back, fully the Bucky we've known before health-wise, and just his overall approach and way he was hitting those holes and playing the game?
22: It was his instinct. His instinct was spot on, and he could make a cut and a jump cut and cut back and roll back at the drop of a dime and see everybody on the field, and that's when I knew he was back.
21: What are the things that excite you about having him and Kenneth Gainwell back there together, and the ways that they could each maybe make each other better or complement each other?
22: I don't feel like we lose anything. Gainwell has the same jump cut vision and ability and speed that Bucky has. Obviously, he may be a little bit heavier as far as pass protection, but they're both very tough that way. But you don't lose anything in the pass game. You don't lose anything in the run game. So they can't say he's the first, second down back. This guy's the third down back. They all can do all three.
21: Coach Bowles, Bucky and his what he brings and Gainwell as well. You know, Sean Tucker missed the game. What are the unique skill sets he has compared to them? And when you don't have somebody like him in the arsenal, how that affects what you're able to dial up in certain situations?
22: I think Sean's a different kind of runner. He's kind of a more of a power runner than the other two are. He breaks a lot of tackles because he's a thicker lower body guy. He probably has more speed than both of them, but he has similarities, but he's more of an off-tackle, power game, run type of player. He can do the other things as well, but when he's in the game, you look for the first guy to kind of bounce off of him.
21: Chris Godwin having two stiff arms in the game. I don't know if I had that on my bingo card. What went through your mind when you saw year 10 Chris Godwin, healthy Chris Godwin, throwing some stiff arms out there?
22: Chris is a tough player. I mean, he's hard to guard and he's tough to bring down. He can run with the ball after catch with anybody. I keep telling everybody all the time, I think he may be the toughest player on offense. I thought it was Cole Keith, but it may be Godwin.
21: Wow, I can see that. Tell us about that 30-yard gain he had on one of those plays and what he did so well on that one in particular.
22: Well, he found the open area, first of all. Then his catch and run. Once he starts running, he runs like a halfback. He can stiff arm. He can break tackles. And you saw it on that play.
21: I know Emeka, great to see him back out there and being able to play the whole game after missing some time and had several catches in the double digits. What stood out about just his ability to come in after missing time and make some of those big chunk plays?
22: His attention to detail, you know, he's such a smart player. Obviously, his athleticism is unquestioned, but he's such a smart player, and he understands how to set people up while he's running routes, while he's going full speed, and that's rare.
21: I know that you guys ended up having to throw a little bit more at him last year than maybe you would have liked because of just the way the injuries, you know, panned out. What are those things that you feel like you had to ask of him last year and maybe either that you don't want to put on his plate this year or that now you feel like he is more ready to handle in year two?
22: Well, I think once everybody got hurt, we tried to make him the guy on almost every play, even though he hadn't learned all the scheme yet. And that's tough for a rookie coming in. He handled it mentally. He never complained. And for the most part, he did a heck of a job. But we need to take some of that off his plate and spread the ball around.
21: I know Ted Hurst got his first catches of his career, the first one in particular, pretty decent level of difficulty for your first NFL catch. What did that play say about who he can be for this team and the way he stepped up when his number got called towards the end of the game?
22: Ted plays fast. He doesn't flinch. With the guys being down this camp, he got a lot of opportunity with the first unit. So he's kind of settled in right now to a good role and understands how he can play, and he's playing fast right now, and you're going to see more plays from him.
21: Yeah, what about either, you know, the game coverage dictated that he didn't get as many of those targets until later in the game? What kind of shifted at that point?
22: No, it was kind of open. We kind of went hurry up, so they kind of backed off certain things in the way they were trying to guard him, and he found some spaces and got open.
21: I know that Jalen had to miss this game. Tell us a bit about just how being without him affects that wide receiver room and the role you have in mind for him this year.
22: Obviously, the more weapons that we have, the more to our availability, the better we are. But Jalen can play across the ball. He's a very good route runner down the field. He has tough catches. He makes tough catches all the time. So to have that extra guy in the room allows us to not miss a beat as we rotate the receivers. When you're missing one of those guys, the other guys can still play. I'm not saying that at all. But when you have one more of those guys in there, that just gives you an extra weapon to deal with.
21: And switching over to the defensive side of things, obviously we got to start with Josiah Trotter, which as a Mizzou grad, I would have started with him regardless. But, you know, he gave me reasons to this year. I mean, just reading some of these stats are crazy. 11 tackles, which is the most by a Bucs rookie in week one, broke the record by Derek Brooks and Mason Foster before this. First player in franchise history to have an interception return touchdown in his NFL debut. And over the past 10 years, only two players have recorded a sack and an interception and at least five tackles in their NFL debut, just him and TJ Watt. Thinking about that, putting that into perspective of not just Bucs history, but NFL history, I mean, explain to us what he was able to do and how hard that is for a rookie at his position to put up some stats like that.
22: I think he was just playing football. He was just being himself. He wasn't trying to do anything special. He's a very good football player. He's a very smart football player. He sees ball. He gets ball, but he's very smart. He's very smart, and it's funny because the route he picked off and scored on, he gave up in practice during the week, and Coach Caldwell told him one thing, and he got it right, and he expanded his vision and expanded his drop, and he corrected it in the game, and that was incredible to see. But he's going to be a great football player for us. You can see glimpses of it right now, and I'm very happy for him.
21: I imagine as a coach, to watch a rookie get something wrong, and all they need is that one time, that one correction to then put it in practice and do it right. I imagine that's the dream as a coach, to have a player that's like that. And is that pretty rare to be able to understand that and make that adjustment so quickly as a rookie?
22: It's not rare, but it's not common either. It's not common, but he made it. And to play in his first NFL game and have those kind of stats, that's crazy.
21: And how about his sack? What did he do well on that play?
22: He made a pick. He did a good pick play for Kansas. He set a pick play, and he kind of rubbed off of it, and he ricocheted off of it and made the play just like we drew it up. And, you know, he pays attention to detail.
21: We're here with head coach Todd Bowles. So I know we were just talking about Josiah Trotter's sack. That was the lone sack of the day. Tell me what did and did not work as well as you would have liked from the pass rush perspective.
22: I think early the ball was coming out so fast that we couldn't get two steps without the ball coming out fast. And then later on, I think we got to work better together as a group and help each other out. I thought we abandoned the games, or somebody went inside when somebody should have been going outside, and we ran past the quarterback a few times. We got to clean that up.
21: What did you see from Reuben Bain Jr. in his first game, and how it maybe compared to what you'd seen from him in preseason training camp when it came to the regular season?
22: You know, I thought he came off the ball, but it's about them working together. I think we got to do a better job working together. I thought he telegraphed a few things, but it was his first game out, and Ruben's going to be fine, and I'm not worried about him.
21: How about your interior defensive line? I know Vito was probably knocking off a little rust after missing some time, and A'Shaun's first reps in there with that group. So what did you see from the whole interior that you would have liked more of, and what they did well as well?
22: I thought Kansi played his butt off. I thought Kansi played well. Vita's conditioning was fine. He's still got to get his fundamentals down as far as his hand placement. I thought A'Shaun played very tough up in there. So I thought those guys, Kansi and A'Shaun, played well. Vita played well athletically, but he's got to get the rust off, and he's got to get his technique back.
21: What was the struggle in coverage of Gesicki that, you know, I imagine that if you're told that you hold T. Higgins and Ja'Marr Chase to as few yards as you did, you're feeling like you're probably holding everybody in their whole passing attack a lot. So what did he do at the tight end position that made it challenging, and was it potentially because of what you guys were trying to do to shut down those outside guys?
22: No, he got two catches in zone coverage that were down the field. One time we had too much time to throw the ball, and it kind of drifted open late. And the other time we didn't take the proper drop in zone coverage there. But in man coverage, we covered him fine. He got his plays in zone.
21: How does Burrow's accuracy present a unique challenge for your DBs, your defense overall, his ability to really put it on such a dime in certain routes?
22: He forces you to be on point from a technique standpoint. You know, if you're lacking anything in technique, that ball's going to be in there before you know it. But I thought Zion and Parrish, before he got hurt, and Morrison played a heck of a ball game. They covered well. I thought they did their jobs.
21: Yeah, tell me a bit more about Morrison's game coming in, and knowing what you guys have known about him and wanted from him ever since he came in here, that has just been hindered because of injuries. Was this sort of that Benjamin Morrison you guys have known all along could be out there?
22: He had a good week of practice, and he was prepared. And when he came in and made the first tackle, you can see he was ready to go. He had quick feet. His vision was great. He made several tackles in the flat off of Chase Brown. He made one big one in the red zone for a stop that held him to a field goal, and he covered well. You can see his confidence is there. You can see him being healthy, and you can see him being the BMO that we drafted.
21: And it sounds a lot like what I imagine you'd say about Zion as well. I thought, especially the way he came out, having two big plays on that first three and out, that it felt like this was the Zion and the approach and the attitude that you most want for him, to know that you're going to have the year out of him you'd like.
22: Zion played a heck of a ball game. His eyes were in the right place. His technique was on point, and he studied, and he anticipated routes, and he broke on them, and he played well.
21: How do you feel about the intelligence, communication, leadership at each level of the defense? I've heard you talk a bit about kind of what you need at each of those levels. What is that need you have, and do you have it with this group?
22: Definitely have it with this group. I thought Winfield and Tyke played very well. They communicate everything back there. They were outstanding in doing so. Alex has that vocal voice in the middle, and Vita has it up front. So I feel like we have the communication.
21: And then also tell me about the skill set of your return guys. I mean, Josh Williams getting pulled up ends up having a 47-yard return. Cam Johnson has a 32-yard return. What did you see from those guys and then just special teams overall?
22: Really, special teams played very well. We won the field position battle. I thought they blocked well up front for those guys to get those yards. Josh has returned kicks for us before, and Cam's been back there as normal, and they read the holes and they hit them very well. I thought we did a very good job up front on special teams, blocking as well as covering kicks.
21: Here with head coach Todd Bowles. So looking forward to this Browns game now. Tell me about quarterback for them, Deshaun Watson, at this point in his career, kind of what you've seen over the years. After that first week, the things that you have to still be on the lookout for him.
22: Well, obviously it starts with his running ability. He can run with the football. He can pull it. He runs like a halfback. So we got to be very aware of that and him breaking the pocket because he's probably faster than everybody we have up front. At the same time, I thought he directed the offense very well last week. They fell behind with turnovers just like we fell behind. Never gave themselves a chance to really get back in the game. So they were kind of out of it by halftime. It was like 31-0. But they have a good team. They have a good unit. And I know they're saying the same things, just correct the little things and try to clean up those things. But Deshaun's, he's still a good quarterback.
21: I know Todd Monken, someone that Bucks fans would be familiar with his name from his time he spent here. What do you know about him as an offensive coordinator and just his style kind of both on and off the field, the signatures that he would provide on both offense and just the overall direction as the head coach of this team?
22: Extremely bright, extremely creative on offense. You can see a bunch of different personnel groupings. You can see a bunch of different formations, and he really knows how to understand defenses and call the right plays from a play action standpoint and from a screen standpoint as well. So, you know, we're going to have our hands full that way.
21: How much does it affect your preparation when you don't necessarily have as much film when they have a new coordinator like him where there's only been kind of the one regular season game, and of course in that game things definitely went wrong for them? How does that affect the way you try to prepare?
22: Well, you just go back to your fundamentals and technique, and you try to prepare, make sure our rules are sound and everything we do, so no matter what they come out in, we're prepared to play.
21: Tell me about some of their other offensive weapons outside of quarterback that you have to be aware of and keep an eye on.
22: Obviously, they got Judkins from Ohio State. He's a very good power runner there. They drafted Harold Fannin last year from the MAC Conference, who was a very good receiving tight end. Obviously, they got two rookie receivers in Concepcion and Boston this year that start for them that play very well. And then you got to deal with Jerry Jeudy. So they got a very young receiving core, but they got a very talented receiving core as well. And they got a huge offensive line.
21: All right. Well, thanks as always for your time, Coach, and good luck this next week.
22: Thank you.
21: Coming up next in the Buccaneers Coaches Room is running back coach Skip Pete, brought to you by Advent Health. 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
0: Fire the cannons. 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
21: Welcome back into the Buccaneers Coaches Room. First half of the show, we had head coach Todd Bowles. Now I'm so excited to be joined by running back coach Skip Pete. Skip, thanks for being with us.
7: Well, thank you for having me here.
21: I am sad it did not come on a better outcome of a game, but was great to see, you know, the first look at your new duo of running backs. Great, of course, to see Bucky healthy and looking like Bucky for sure in that game. So before we kind of dive into that, just big picture thoughts on the game for you now that especially you've kind of sat in meeting rooms today, reviewed the film a little bit.
7: First and foremost, I mean, games like that are always tough. You know, I mean, you have opportunity to come out and showcase what you're capable of doing in week one. And I think we obviously turned the ball over a lot more than we anticipated doing that. So sometimes that kind of puts you in a bad spot and the game kind of gets out of whack. And sometimes your thinking is a little bit different than you anticipated. So, but like anything else, you got to always adjust and continue to play. And I thought for the most part we did that.
21: I know that Todd, you know, he talked a bit earlier in the show about what his message has been to the team, but what did you kind of hear from him and his message to the team, not only after the game yesterday, but then also, you know, in meeting rooms and stuff, kind of his thoughts?
7: Well, I mean, I think when you look at our team, I think we have a pretty good team. I mean, I think we played well besides, you know, obviously there's mental mistakes that have to be cleaned up, then obviously some of those mistakes with the protecting the football. But as far as blocking, tackling, things, those things, you got to always do that in every game. I mean, there's going to be times where, you know, they may have a special back or they may have a special receiver. We got to tackle them. Or they have a special rusher and we got to block them. Or in our case this past week, we got to obviously take care of the football.
21: Yeah. And I know that for you, talking to your guys, what was kind of the takeaway for your specific group? And I know Bucky did have one of those turnovers, but overall, in your meeting room with the running backs, what was your takeaway, maybe grade you would give them in their performance?
7: The main thing I think is that everybody has to be completely disciplined in everything that they have to do as far as the aspect for their position. Obviously for the running back group, a lot of things come into play with that. Running game is obviously your footwork, your course, your read on how the play is getting blocked, and then finishing the play. And that comes into every aspect, whether it's, you know, your course and the route you're running, to your eye progression and protection, and then your release into a route. I think everything has to be top-notch discipline, and we got to be really defined at that. And when you kind of slack on that, and then it kind of lingers into other things, and then everything doesn't come together, doesn't mesh. And I think when everyone's on the same page and everyone's doing exactly what they're supposed to do, then that's when it's kind of fun to watch, to see, you know, like somebody creating great music.
21: I like that. And you know, you talked about being fun to watch, or you talked about the communication part of it too. Man, when your helmet isn't working, it seemed, and you got a new offensive coordinator, it felt like that was not ideal, to say the least. How did the communication issues, pre-snap stuff, affect the offense as a whole, and then your guys in particular, and just kind of the way that threw a wrench into the way you were starting the game?
7: Well, when that happens, it's totally different, because obviously there's no communication from the sideline to the quarterback. Then somehow you got to get that relayed, and then he has to get that relayed to the rest of the offense, and then we got to get up, get set, and you only have so much time within the, you know, framework before you have to snap the ball. So it was a little bit different at the beginning of the game because of that, but sometimes that happens. I mean, we just got to fight through that, and hopefully that doesn't happen again. But no, I mean, it's just making sure that everybody's on the same page when obviously you have to adjust on how you have to call the play to these guys in the huddle when you don't actually get it from the sideline. So, I mean, whether it's, you know, there's different ways you do it. You can signal, you can do all that stuff. So, I mean, those are all the things you got to have planned out in case something like that happens.
21: I know that the Bengals' defensive front, they made a few changes. Tell me what was challenging about them, what they did well that especially made life a little harder for your guys, and just the way they upped their game a bit on the defensive front.
7: Well, I mean, those two guys inside are pretty big, strong, and hard to move. And, I mean, we knew that going in. And I thought our line did a pretty good job of blocking them. I mean, I don't know if they really totally dominated and disrupted the game. I think, they had their wins, and I think we've had our wins. So, I mean, I think it was kind of a push there. But, I mean, obviously they are big men that are hard to move, and some of the run lanes could get a little bit more constricted. And then, you know, as a back, you got to obviously – as your progression and protection, if your guy doesn't come, if you see an edge or color on those guys, you may have to hit that on the way out into your route. So those are things that we discussed during the course of the game. But, yeah, those two being serious defensive tackles that they had really makes a bigger difference in that front defense.
21: We're talking to running back coach Skip Pete. I know that whenever you get behind, especially early, that's always going to affect your group maybe more than anybody else in terms of game plan. So how did that affect what you guys hoped to do with each of them? And because I'm sure you would have loved to have gotten both of them more carries than you were able to, but how did that affect the game plan overall and how your guys were able to show off?
7: It's interesting because every game can be completely different. You go in there with a certain plan and a thought that this is how I think it's going to go. And then obviously, I mean, with the situation we got into, it kind of changed a little bit. It became more of a throw game to try to catch back up and get back in position to hopefully go ahead and win the game. But I tell them every week, I mean, we have a plan that we're going to try to run it this many times, but sometimes that doesn't happen.
21: Mm-hmm.
7: You know, maybe quick game, maybe certain pass games are just as effective as running it. So if you have an opportunity to do that, then sometimes that happens. But, I mean, I think in the perfect world, you would probably say you want to be balanced and be, you know, 50-50 run and pass. And you like to have both running backs get 50-50 carries and 50-50 catches. But sometimes the game doesn't go that way. You know, and like I told Kenny, I said, I mean, you did a good job in the game. I mean, it's just you just had limited opportunity to touch football, which, you know, sometimes games go that way.
21: Mm-hmm.
7: You know, there may be a game next week where, you know, it's the other way. So, but I don't think any one of them were, you know, discouraged on saying, hey, well, I didn't get a chance to touch the ball, because I think the most important thing just for me listening to these two guys that I think are building a great bond with each other is that they just want to have fun, enjoy playing, and whoever has success, they're happy for them.
21: That's great. That's everything you can want in a running back room. Tell me a bit about Bucky's fumble and your message to him after it and what you guys reviewed on that film.
7: Well, I mean, like, what he was trying to do was obviously finish the run, and then the most important thing is that when you are getting attacked by two or three guys, you got to be extremely cautious and not really try to fight for extra yards. I mean, probably the smart thing to do there is just get what you get and then kind of get down and get ready for the next play. But he was trying to fight and struggle for extra yards, and at that time you got extra guys coming in and making contact, and then that's when he got hit and the ball came out, and we really don't ever want that to happen. So I mean, he understands he can't do that, and I think our whole team understands that. But you know, when those situations arise, guys, I guess adrenaline takes over, and they figure they wanted to try to nudge out an extra yard where we don't necessarily need that. We need the ball
21: mm-hmm.
7: for the next play, which is the most important thing. And, you know, let's get ready for the next play. I mean, we'll get more yards on the next play. Don't try to fight and get right. something that's not there.
21: Yeah, yeah, pick your battles. How about his touchdown? What went well there for him and the O-line overall, and just what you guys saw from the defense that made that play possible?
7: I think they lined up a little tight on that edge. And, I mean, we did a great job, I thought, with the tight ends and the tackles, you know, reaching that area. And really, Bucky just had to run straight. And the receivers to that side did a good job working up for the DBs. And, I mean, he just walked in the end zone, which, I mean, very rarely you have many runs like that in pro football. But it was fun to watch. I mean, it was executed perfectly. And, I mean, if you draw it up, that's how you'd like to see it drawn up. But I mean, it doesn't always happen that way, but it was fun to see it.
21: And tell me about the rest of his game, because to me it felt like vintage Bucky a bit, of that after dealing with some injuries, missing some time, like he looked like the Bucky that we remember from before that. Is that fair to say in what you saw as well?
7: I would say that would be an accurate, you know, answer there. He looked quick. He looked sudden. Mm-hmm. It seems like it did a little bit better job pressing the line of scrimmage, which you got to do to help set blocks for your old linemen. to put those secondary defenders like the linebackers and people that are fitting the second level in position to where the line can come off and block them. I thought, you know, both he and Kenny did a good job of that. Now, once that happens, then now the next part comes with the read on basically how they're being blocked and where you have to plant and cut and find the soft spot in the defense. And I thought both of them did a good job of that.
21: And then tell me about just kind of his approach this year. I know it's always interesting with players who are coming off injuries, and especially when they haven't had many of them before. What did you see about Bucky this year, his excitement level, his health, his everything of just for you, even what you were excited to watch with him now knowing that he's getting to come back fully healthy?
7: It's interesting because it reminded me more of his rookie year, to where you come in, you're excited to get out there and have an opportunity to play again. Obviously, he had really never had any kind of significant injury prior to last year. So, I mean, he kind of struggled with that. But he came back and he was dialed in. I think he's very focused on just being him and not trying to be anybody else. And, you know, he wants to do whatever he can do to try to help the team. And I think when he plays at his best and he plays relaxed and plays having fun, I think that's when you see the best side of Bucky.
21: All right, we're going to take a quick break here on the Buccaneers Coaches Room. We have running back coach Skip Pete with us here, brought to you by Advent Health. 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
21: Welcome back into the Buccaneers Coaches Room. We have running back coach Skip Pete here with us. We were just talking about Bucky and how, you know, this feels like we're back to peak strength and health and everything with him. What are the things, though, that you are still working on with him and where you could see that he could still take another step, even as talented as he is?
7: I think the most important thing that he can focus on and concentrate on is just being disciplined in his footwork, whether it's the run game or the pass game. Sometimes guys get anxious and get excited, and then they kind of let those things get away from them. But you do need to utilize that in order to basically time out what the run is supposed to time out with the blocking scheme and when you're supposed to hit a hole. And the same thing goes when you have to check and then release through a certain area or a certain gap. I mean, if you don't have the proper footwork and technique and those fundamentals, then it's not going to work out properly. And I think those are things that I think a lot of guys will get excited because of the play, because there might be a possibility you're getting the ball, but you still got to focus on the simple fundamentals of the play. And I think, I mean, a lot of players, that happens to them. But if you can stay focused and dialed in on what you have to do and stay focused and disciplined in your footwork, and then typically you'll have a better outcome on a run. You know, obviously that also entails the line, the tight ends, the receivers, and Baker getting us the ball. So I would say if that's the number one thing, I would think he needs to work better at, you know, basically becoming second nature at just his footwork and his course.
21: Where have you seen him take some of the bigger strides in his game since you've been coaching him? What are the things, if you look back to day one, Bucky coming in, where would you say, man, I've seen growth here, here, and here?
7: The biggest thing is probably not, he's not a wild bronco to where he would just take off and be gone. And I'm like, oh, we can't do it like that. Yeah. Where, I mean, he's so excited and anxious just to be out there and get the ball and run. But I think he has a lot better understanding of the offensive system and the blocking schemes and everything that goes along with it.
21: Letting things
7: to
21: develop.
7: Where now he completely understands why he needs to do what he needs to do once he receives the handoff with his footwork and his course to help his buddies up front. And when you see that concert in motion and then you find yourself having more success when that happens, then I think it kind of slows him down to where now he realizes, hey, if I just do it like this and a little bit more controlled, probably will have more success. And I think that's the one area I think I've seen him grow in the last 2 years.
21: That's interesting. What did you already know about Kenny Gainwell before he came in here? What did you just seen from him around the league and your impression of him that made you say, yeah, I want this guy here?
7: I've seen Kenny for a while. I was fortunate enough to coach two other guys he played with in college. Darrell Henderson at the LA Rams and then Tony Pollard in Dallas. And he was a younger guy playing in that Memphis backfield. They all had similar traits where they were very quick, agile. They were capable of running the football, also a weapon as a receiver coming out of the backfield. If I'm not mistaken, I think he and Tony actually were slot receivers before they actually moved back to the running back position. So Kenny has an unbelievable understanding of route running and fundamentals and setting a defender and getting them off balance and coming out of his cut. Hit that style and what he has as far as his ability to have fluid body movement, to have changes, set and change direction, and kind of get defenders off their grass, as I would say, and get them moving one direction and then come back against the grain. He has a tremendous feel of that.
21: What are the ways that he and Bucky best complement each other, of why it is really cool to have both of them in the same running back room?
7: I think they both push each other. I don't think either one of them would have any type of I wouldn't say like an ego-ish, but they're very fond of each other. If someone has success, I think they compliment each other in that aspect. They look and they talk about certain things that one of the other might do a little bit better than they do, and want to know exactly how he likes to do that. What made you do it that way? You can implement that into your, you know, bag of tricks. And I think that's been something that I've had a chance to watch throughout the spring and now in the fall, that they both talk to each other between every play and, you know, say, hey, what did you see there? We should do this, should do that. And, you know, sometimes that's good because I don't think it should always come from me, you know, because a lot of times the guy will come up to you and say, hey, listen, you didn't do that right. You know, I'm always going to say that. But when it comes from another player, and then you kind of go, you know what, you're probably right. Yeah, probably did. So, I mean, I think it's something that they have a great working relationship right now, and it's kind of fun to watch. But, I mean, I think they push each other. You can't slack off because the other guy's going to come in and he's going to try to perform. So it's almost like a competition. Who can outshine each other? And, I mean, it's kind of been fun to watch.
21: That's really cool. We're talking to running back coach Skip Pete. What are the ways that I've heard some things that are similar about them? What are those things, and then also what's different about the way they play?
7: I think they're both very sudden in their ability to change direction. Kenny, I think, plays a little bit more forward body lean than Bucky does. Bucky's a little bit more upright. But they're both sneaky quick, but they're not super fast. But they look quicker when you watch them play because they're going at such a high speed of rate that they are actually probably looking quicker and faster than they truly are, because they're not just blazing guys, but they have the ability to really get guys off their balance and go against their weakness. And that's where you see some of those cutback runs and, you know, ability to run routes where they can lean a guy a certain way and he buys whatever he's faking and then comes back the other direction. I think those are the two things that they both have. Obviously, Kenny's a little bit older and has a little bit more experience at a lot of these things than Buck, and Buck is still learning some of those things, but it's probably been a great combination of having those two guys together, because now, besides just, you know, a coach or another player from another position

0: is, I mean, a quality that you would need in a running back room as you would need like a Bucky or a Kenny.
1: Yeah. You know, I know Sean wasn't available this game. How did that affect some of the game plan plays that were not in there based on his skill set and how Josh is able to try to fill those shoes or not when he's the one that's called up?
0: Well, I mean, we try to explain to all of them that you got to know everything. I mean, if we have, you know, our two back sets where we have two backs in the backfield at the same time, obviously they're doing different jobs. So when you're in the room, you got to know the F position. You got to know the H position. So if anyone goes down, we have the ability to plug you in, and we shouldn't be able to miss a beat. But obviously Kenny and Bucky have had an opportunity to get a lot more of those reps together. But, I mean, Josh and Sean have all been involved in all that as well.
1: All right, we're going to take another break here on Buccaneers Coaches Room. We have running back coach Skip Pete with us, brought to you by Advent Health. 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
1: Time for our final segment here on Buccaneers Coaches Room. We've got running back coach Skip Pete here with us. Tell me about how the offensive line and all of the chaos of last year affected your room and what that's like for running backs to have different guys in front of them blocking for them. Does it affect them? Does it not? Or is it for them? They just know where the hole is supposed to be. Who cares who that person is in front of them?
0: Technically, it should be that way, you know, but I mean, it goes kind of really in always, because if you have a different lineman up in front of you, he may not be used to playing with Graham, or he may not be used to playing with Luke. But, I mean, for them, it's the same thing. If there's a different back that runs a different way, then it obviously becomes Bucky hits it like this, Kenny hits it like the button, Sean hits it like this. We got to all make sure that we

0: trying to do it exactly the same way, regardless of who's in there, whether it's a lineman, whether it's a back, whether it's a tight end, or even a receiver. So the play can still look the same regardless of who's in there. And when you have the ability to do that, then I think that's when you have mastered and you have a really good offense. So, I mean, yeah, I mean, injuries are going to happen. That's part of the sport. But the next guy up has always been a rule where, hey, the guy's down, you're up, and you got to be able to do it exactly like he did it in order for us to have success and have success running whatever scheme we want to run, whether mm-hmm. it's a run scheme or it's a pass protection or whatever that might be.
1: And so now that the O-line is back and healthy, and then you have Zach Robinson come in, and I know he's, you know, introduced a little bit more of the kind of wide zone concept. How has his vision of the offense affected your group and just what you think the run game can be this year of a healthy offensive line, his plans for the room, what could this mean it looks like this year? What's the ceiling?
0: Well, I mean, if you look at it, I mean, the running backs have an opportunity to get the ball. I mean, whether it's running it or throwing it. So, I mean, if you're back, it should be an exciting opportunity for you because, I mean, obviously we implemented a couple different things as far as, you know, Zach's, you know, vision mm-hmm. where we're running some wide zone where we typically haven't run a whole lot of that. We had it within our scheme before, but it's just been upgraded a little bit more than it has been in the past. I think if you can try to attack the defense in multiple ways, whether you're attacking a hole several different ways, whether it's the 8 or 9 hole or 6 or 7 hole, 4 and 5 hole, I mean, it puts a little bit more pressure on the defense because now, besides saying, okay, they only do this, you mean, no, you're going to have opportunity to run on all those different holes, and they got to have the ability to react and, be ready to defend that. But I think that as a back, I mean, some teams are a lot more wide zone. Some teams are never run it. You know, it's a great play action off of a wide zone run, and same thing with the mid zone that, you know, you put a little bit different look to the defense that they have to defend, and then you mix in, you know, the runs with it, then it puts a little bit more pressure on the defense.
1: Knowing that Sean and then as we saw Josh getting the return duty call up as well for special teams, the way that special teams has changed in recent years, how has that affected your room in terms of even guys you want to keep on the roster because of their contributions and the types of people you need in the return game? Has that affected what you guys have wanted to do?
0: Well, I mean, if you're not the true starting running back, typically you have to have some type of role in the special teams. That's pro football. When guys completely understand that and buy in and know this is part of my job, not just solely being a running back, I think they jump in with both feet and they look at it as, hey, this is part of my job as well. And, I mean, a guy that's basically shown that to a lot of guys in our room has been Kenny. His whole career he's been, you know, he's been a backup running back, and then all of a sudden he's played on multiple, you know, phases of the special mm-hmm. teams. And, I mean, that's a very, very important aspect of the team. And I think when everyone understands that and knows that and they cooperate with that, then, I mean, it just builds a better unity. And, I mean, guys expect that's what you're supposed to do. And that's kind of what you are supposed to do. And I don't think, you know, any of those guys necessarily feel that, hey, I'm not truly supposed to help on special teams. I mean, even Bucky's rookie year, he was a kickoff returner until he started playing a little bit more. And mm-hmm. then we kind of relieved him of that. Because, I mean, that is a violent play. And, I mean, take at least one of those hits off of him and, you know, give him another couple carries as a runner.
1: Mm-hmm. How about for Sean Tucker and Josh Williams, what are the things you're still working on with them that could help them either, you know, see the ball a little bit more, get a few more snaps, a few more action on offense? What are those things that you feel like could help them take that next step?
0: I wish I had more balls.
1: Yeah.
0: But, I mean, that's everybody. I mean, you look at everybody on every position. That's a skill position. You know,
1: always
0: they all
1: wish there was more to go around. Yep.
0: They all want the ball. And there's only one. So, I mean, we have to be smart about how we do that. We got to obviously put these guys in a position where they can have success. And I mean, I would love to be able to have everybody get 20 carries every game, but that's never going to happen. I think you have to take advantage of your opportunities when you get in there and you get called upon. I mean, showcase what your skill set is. And if you have success and do well, then obviously, I mean, the opportunities may rise. But that's been the age-old problem, I think, because you have some extremely talented receivers on our team. You have good tight ends that have ability to run the routes and catch the ball. And then you have backs, so who we throw it to, you know? And so, I mean, it's got to be – everybody has to understand what their role is on this team. When your numbers call, I mean, you got to step up and do your job. And I think when everybody does that, and then it's fun to watch because everyone is excited because you don't know when your number's going to be called. But when it is, you excel at it, and then, you know, you have a – well-oiled machine that, you know, it's kind of hard to stop.
1: Mm-hmm. How about for prepping for this next game, we're talking to running back coach Skip Pete. Tell me about the Browns' defensive front and the challenges you feel like it could present to your group.
0: Pretty much like any other group where, I mean, they got very talented guys. I mean, they've got a top five defense for several years now. So, I mean, they've been solid versus the run and against the pass, and they do a great job of you know, limiting some of the things you can do. But just like any other defense that we face that's, you know, very talented, that you got to be on your P's and Q's on every snap because they're going to give you a variety of looks, variety of pressures that you got to be, you know, ready to block and multiple coverages. So, I mean, whether it's a receiver running routes that has to adjust to different coverages, the backs have to be ready to adjust based on front structures. So, but I have a lot of respect for Cleveland's defense. I think they do a good job over there, and they play hard, they play physical. So, obviously, I mean, we play that same style, so it should be a good game to watch.
1: What are going to be the things you see out of your guys and the offense as a whole that will be most encouraging, you think, for the coaching staff coming out of last week? To know, okay, yeah, whatever we looked at, we fixed XYZ. Like, what are the big goals you would say you guys have for this week?
0: I'd say number one, take care of the football. We can't turn the ball over. I mean, that's the most, probably number one and most important thing. But the other thing is there's a lot of things that we've been practicing for an extremely long time that we can't make mistakes at that. I mean, it's something that, hey, we've done over and over and over and over again. And just because we go against a different opponent, doesn't mean that, hey, I can't do it right. I mean, we got to do it right. You got to do it right every time. And when you get to that point, then that's when you become an extremely, you know, confident and explosive and, you know, dominant offense. And I think that's the ability that we have. We're not there yet, but I think we have the ability to be that. And as long as we can play with confidence, play relaxed, and limit our mistakes mentally and don't give them the ball, we should have a chance on just about every game.
1: I love it. Well, Coach, thank you so much for taking the time to spend with us here. I know you got a crazy week preparing and game planning, so thank you for the time and good luck this week.
0: Well, thank you very much.
1: All right, that's going to do it for us on Buccaneers Coaches Room, brought to you by AdventHealth. This is Buccaneers Radio.
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9: The pitch. Swing and a ground ball. Base hit up the middle. Richie Palacios gets the wave home. Throw to the plate by Kwan is cut off. And Ryan Vallade strikes again.
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9: 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And hello again, everyone. My name is Chris Adams-Wall. Derek DeBose is back at our network studios, and your Tampa Bay Rays are still at home, getting ready for game one of this three-game series against the Athletics, a team that's just 61-89, and a team that the Rays have already swept this season. That, of course, came during their 9-0 West Coast road trip back in August. Three wins against the Rockies, three against the Mariners, and the final three victories came in West Sacramento against these A's. Can the Rays do it again? We'll see. They're 90-59, though. Still the top record in the American League by 3.5 games over the New York Yankees, who did win again last night over the Minnesota Twins. But the Rays will send Griffin Jacks to the mound. The former Twin is 7-10 with a 3.99 ERA. He's a righty, of course, and he'll go up against A's right-hander Jack Perkins, who is just 3-11 with an ERA of 6.53. And it's not a breather by any means of the imagination, but the A's are not headed to the playoffs, and the rest of the teams that the Rays will see here in the 2026 regular season, they will be going to the postseason. That's the Boston Red Sox, who have all but secured a place in October, and they'll come here to Tropicana Field this weekend for a three-game set. Then the New York Yankees, of course, who clinched a postseason berth last night with that victory in Minneapolis, and then the Philadelphia Phillies, who are still in second place in the National League East, 4.5 games behind the Atlanta Braves. So we'll see what the Rays can do today against the A's in game one of three as we bring on the voices of the Rays, Andy Freed and Neil Solons. And look, the Oakland Athletics, there I go. It's not Oakland. It's not West Sacramento either. Just the Athletics. They're not going to the postseason, but that doesn't mean the Rays should take them lightly, Andy.
11: The A's may not be going to the playoffs, but I'll tell you what, if they were healthy, they probably would be. There's a lot of winners on that team, and I'm a big fan of Marcotte also. And they've won 8 of their last 11 games, all against playoff-type teams. They have kicked the heck out of the Seattle Mariners and all but single-handedly ended their year. And this is it may sound like I'm just saying it to say it, but I'm not. This is not going to be an easy series for the Rays. Should they win it? Yes. Are they better than the A's? Of course. All you have to do is look at the record. But, Neil, if the Rays aren't careful, this could be a tough series. They've got to play well.
12: There's no doubt. And look, I think that the way that the Rays played after the Atlanta series and the how they had the pedal to the metal against Houston, I think is an indication how badly this group does want it. And now it's okay. You got a day off to refresh, and hopefully you can keep going in that direction.
9: And Jack Perkins will go for the A's. The last time the Rays saw him, they saw him really well. Liam Hicks hit a big home run in that game out in West Sacramento. For the Rays, it will be Griffin Jacks. And we'll see what we get from the righty. Last time out in Atlanta was pretty good.
11: Definite improvement from first start back to second start back. You'd like to think the Rays could get some runs. 12 hits and 5 innings against Perkins out at Sacramento. And I know that's much better hitting conditions. But you'd like to see this offense do something, as they did against the Astros on Sunday. When they had a chance to kick the game open, they absolutely did it. And if there will be moments that any of these three games could teeter one way or the other. It's every game. When those moments happen, the Rays have to capitalize.
12: And I think that's when they've been at their best this year. I mean, there's a reason that they have 90 wins, and I think a large part of it is how good they are with runners in scoring position. When there's a moment, especially guys like Richie Palacios and the now Player of the Week and Victor Mesa Jr., they've been up for it.
9: They have been, and hopefully they will be again this evening. But thanks very much for joining us on the Rays Radio pregame show, guys. 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And we will step aside and go to our first break here on the program, but when we come back, we'll have Andy's daily conversation with Rays manager Kevin Cash, and then I'll sit down with Mark Topkin of the Tampa Bay Times as we get you ready for the Rays and the A's, game 1 of 3 during the final homestand of the regular season here at Tropicana Field in 2026. All of that and a whole lot more is coming up right after this on the Rays Baseball Network.
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9: Chris Adams, Wahlbeck with you here on the Rays Radio pregame show with Derek DeBose back at Command Center. And at 6:40 p.m., the Rays and the A's will square off for the first time here at Tropicana Field in 2026. Griffin Jacks will go for Tampa Bay. He's a righty, 7-10 with a 3.99 ERA. He'll go up against Jack Perkins, also a right-handed pitcher. He's 3-11 with an ERA of 6.53, and we'll see if the Rays can get to win at number 91 after sweeping the Astros over the weekend. They were off yesterday. We'll see if they can keep the winning ways going against the Athletics. But now to tell you even more about it and to take a look back at the 14-4 drubbing of the Astros on Sunday, let's send it over to Andy Fried, who is standing by with Rays skipper Kevin Cash.
11: All right, Chris, we are down to 6 home games in this 2026 season. 2 series left, the first one with the A's today. And time now to chat with Kevin Cash after what must have been an enjoyable off day, Kevin, after a 3-game sweep over a very good Astros team. And it's hard to know whether to talk more about pitching or hitting. Why don't we talk about the fact that the Rays got a lead for Freddie Peralta. And, you know, it started with the Yandy base hit, the double by Caminero, and then Victor Mesa just named American League Player of the Week. He is some kind of hot.
20: Yeah, he is some kind of hot. Congrats to him. He earned every bit of that. And no different on Sunday. Like you said, we get the big guys up there, they get on base, and then Victor Mesa Jr., he's been really coming through for us. I know in the last week, but it feels like the last month since we've got him back from the IL, from the hamstring. He's been on fire on both sides of the ball. Offensively, it's really come together well nigh, but he's getting ace swings off, connecting, and it feels like every time he gets a big swing off, there's guys on base, and you see, you know, a little bit of havoc created with speed run around all the bases.
11: You said something to me a few weeks ago about him, about that even his misses right now look like they're close. And I think about the journey that he's been on this year, where it was spotty early on, but now this looks like a guy that not only knows he belongs, that really feels like he is a part of a winning baseball team.
20: He is a part of it. He definitely belongs. He knows he belongs, and he's backing it up with his play. And I still feel that way offensively. You know, his swings, it's really tough to day in and day out go up there and be mechanically sound, see the ball well, and get your A swings off. And that's a credit to the pitching in today's game. But Victor Mesa Jr., it feels like he's done it for the last 2 weeks, where he is on every pitch. I mean, he's, you know, handling breaking balls, he's handling changeups, and certainly the fastballs, and even the nasty pitches that are well located, he's able to, you know, foul them off, give himself a chance to get a pitch a little bit more in the middle and drive.
11: Drive is absolutely the key word. He has been doing that. And then the Rays had Freddie Peralta. You had him going 5 innings, as it turned out. 4 of the 5 innings were perfect innings, but the 1 inning, the control was off, but then he found it again. It was kind of strange.
20: Yeah, it was a little bit strange, but give him a lot of credit for finding a way to get through that inning, because certainly a very good Houston Astro team, they were coming. They were getting momentum, and they had the right part of the lineup coming up. And, you know, I give Cammy a ton of credit for making that 2-out playoff. Isak Paredes going, catches the ball fair. I mean, he must have gone 10 feet into foul territory to get a throw off, and then Johnny Aranda did a nice job. That was a very awkward hop that he was able to secure just in time before Paredes touched first base. And I think that allowed Freddie to you know, get a little bit of momentum pitching through the fourth and the fifth inning. And then there was a decision point. I understand he had no hits, but he was at 85 pitches. Realistically, he's not going to get into all the way through that, the opportunity to do that, but very appreciative of his efforts through the 5 innings.
11: It was fantastic. 5 shutout innings, as it turned out. And then the Rays opened it up after it looked like what might be the most routine play for a Gold Glove type shortstop in Jeremy Pena. Just, you could never have predicted that. He dropped a pop-up that looked like an end of the inning, but a good team takes control of that moment, and Richie Palacios has really tapped into some power lately.
20: He definitely has. He is, you know, just like Mesa, he's gotten a ton of big hits, and it seems like Richie's got a knack for coming up there in the big moments of the game when some guys are on base, and it feels like he does it with 2 outs a lot as well, and those becoming that much bigger. Going back to the Pena play, that wasn't uncharacteristic. He is such a good player. I don't know. There's a chance he might have lost it in the light a little bit, where it just, you know, took your eye off of it or got blinded and a ball falls. And fortunately for us, we were able to capitalize.
11: You know, Richie has been a guy that has, I guess, what you might call occasional power, but this has been more, I don't know if whatever the opposite of occasional is, it's been more expected power, perhaps. What is it that's allowing him to hit the ball for home runs?
20: Yeah, I mean, he's timed up pretty good right now. You watch Richie, it's a pretty still, upright stance. But then when he goes and commits, he's trying to get every ounce of his body into that, you know, connection point with the barrel and the ball. And right now, he's doing it and getting elevation on it, and the balls are carrying out of the ballpark.
11: Can you have appreciation for where he's come, see, a year ago when he just could not stay on the field? He's been really one of the sweetest stories, I think, of the season that maybe we're not talking about enough.
20: Yeah, we definitely need to continue talking about him, because I agree with 100% with that. And I think all along we always felt Richie is a player, a winning player that can help you win in a lot of different ways. It's tough to do that when you're banged up and not able to be yourself or miss time because of injuries. And now he's been himself. He's worked really hard to stay healthy. I mean, you watch him in his workout routine, his prep in between starts. He's doing a lot of things to keep himself in shape and contributing on a nightly basis.
11: The Rays really had an avalanche avalanche of offense after that. And I don't want to skip over what Nick Fortes did, too. He walked his first time up. He doesn't walk that much. He hit one to the wall his second time and hit one over the wall his third time up. And I'm curious, too, with the fact that the Rays have been going with three catchers, has that helped keep him fresh, do you think?
20: It probably has a little bit, and I was happy for 40. I thought the first ball that he hit, I thought that was a homer off the bat. Hung up there just a little bit too long. They make a play on it, and he goes up and gets a little bit more behind the next one for a home run. And, you know, as much as anything, we need to win these games. We want guys feeling good about themselves at the plate right now. In Sunday's game, there were a lot of players that felt good about themselves.
11: Very much so. Before we take a break, your thoughts on seeing Brody Hopkins in person for the first time?
20: Nasty stuff. Talking to Fortes, he said that is, I mean, his eyes were popping out of his head coming back in the dugout. I said post game that he checked a lot of boxes in his first outing, you know, gave up a hit, a walk, a strikeout. I think now we'll try to find some spots to get him to settle in and just see if he can harness all that stuff in the zone.
11: Eye popping is the word. Rays won 14-4 at eye popping weekend, sweeping the Astros. And today it's the Rays and the A's. We'll talk about that with Kevin and some injury news right after this on the Rays Radio Network.
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11: Back here to Tropicana Field, Rays and A's, game number one of three with the manager, Kevin Cash. All right, I'm a little concerned about what I saw with Tyler Wells today. What's the latest?
20: Yeah, I mean, look, I think we're going to rest him, and I'm confident he'll be back. Certainly, you know, since we acquired him, he's pitched some big innings, got out of some big jams. He's very important to our bullpen. Just some forearm tightness that we got to let calm down for the time being.
11: Jake Fraley is back. You know, it's easy to forget he played an important role for this team early on, and then he's been hurt, but obviously he's okay.
20: Yeah, happy to have him back, and really commend Jake. It's been a trying year. It has not gone the way that he wanted it to go or we wanted it to go, but we're in a really good spot right now, and I think it's nice to welcome him back, and he'll help us in any role.
11: One other thought. The A's come to town. We know they're at the bottom of the division. They've been spoiling other teams lately, and they've won 8 of the last 11 games, and with Mark Kotze managing, as you know, they're going to be ready.
20: Yeah, they are, and they got Shea Langeliers. They were beat up when we played them. I know they've lost a couple guys, but getting Langeliers back, he was an all-star, just a tremendous season, so be mindful of him, and see everything we can do to give Griffin Jack some runs tonight.
11: Sounds good, Kev. Thanks.
20: All right, thank you.
11: Rays manager Kevin Cash, and back we go. Up to Chris.
9: All right, thanks very much, Andy. And to the Rays skipper, Kevin Cash. We'll see how it goes tonight. If the Rays can, in fact, make it 91 wins. They've won 3 in a row. The A's, they're playing pretty well, too. They've won 8 of their last 11. It'll be interesting as we go to another break here on the Rays Radio pregame show. But when we come back, we'll have my conversation with Mark Topkin of the Tampa Bay Times. That's coming up on the other side of these messages. 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
25: All right, we continue on the Rays Radio pregame show. Chris Adams Wall, better late than never with Mark Topkin of the Tampa Bay Times. Topper, we appreciate you being here. Rays were off yesterday, coming off a sweep of the Houston Astros. The homestand continues tonight against the A's, though. And there were a number of moves, and we're going to talk about those. But I think the first order of business is Victor Mesa Jr., AL Player of the Week.
3: Yeah, pretty cool, right? For a guy that when they acquired him before spring training, I don't think anybody really was sure where he fit. They already had added three left-handed hitting outfielders. They had two other ones, if you count Richie Palacios. And then, you know, it's just the way baseball works out, right? He actually doesn't do much during the spring, Mesa. He was hurt a little bit. He goes to AAA, gets off to a good start. Then he gets hurt, misses like a month there. And then they just had a couple injuries back-to-back. Fraley and DeLuca both went down late May. Victor Mesa Jr. comes up, joins a team in New York, thinking he might be here for, you know, 10 days or whatever. Who knows what they're going to do. He's still here. He plays every day. He's one of their best players. He's fourth on the team in WAR. He just won AL Player of the Week. He's hitting in the middle of the order. He hits fourth and fifth sometimes. He's got the best arm on the team, and including some of the pitchers. I'm going to say that. And
25: yeah. Well, right. Well, you covered him in the Tampa Bay Times. You also talked about another Rays outfielder, Cedric Mullins, who is this year's Roberto Clemente Award nominee for everything that he's doing in the community, and it's a lot.
3: Yeah, it's cool. I mean, and you know, look, for a veteran guy who comes in on a one-year deal, you know, I don't know that guy is the one who immerses himself in the community, but you know, reading some of the stuff the team put out, he's involved with Berg Baseball down in South St. Pete, which is a great program. He's involved with a couple other local groups that come out here to visit. He's doing something with the Water Mission. Whenever the kids from some of the different programs are at the field, he does stuff with that. He's spoken to groups. So, look, you know, just talking to him, you were down there. I mean, he said he'd been trying to get this for a while, and it was really an honor to be, you know, able to kind of represent what Roberto Clemente did. And it's not just for the Latin players. I think that was a great example of many others, too. But for Cedric, what he said today, that it meant a lot to him to be involved and continue that legacy.
25: Yeah, and congrats to him. What about all of these roster moves? We got a text message a couple hours ago, and I don't know about your phone, but it filled up almost my entire screen.
3: Yeah, I mean, I think if you want to break it down to the most important one is Tyler Wells, who came over from trade in Baltimore at the deadline. It's been a huge help in this bullpen. 14 appearances, got like a 1.5 ERA. He's been kind of the sub-closer right behind Brian Baker, right? He's been helping Brian Baker out when he's not available. He's been pitching at the end of games, been pitching in the eighth inning. I, you know, arguably would say he and Kevin Kelly have been the two setup guys, really. So he's down. He's out for the end of the regular season. They're saying it's forearm tightness. He says he's optimistic he'll be back for the playoffs. Cash basically said, well, if he's optimistic, we're optimistic. That's all good. They think they caught things in time, and he's just going to need some rest. But Garrett Clevenger's already out. Manny Rodriguez is still out. And now you're going to, you know, be without Tyler Wells. So this may be a chance. We may find out sooner maybe than the Rays hoped how Ty Johnson and Brody Hopkins can handle some of these late inning relief situations. And obviously you've got Kevin Kelly still there and Cole Sulcer. But that was the biggest move. The other one on the plus side, Jake Fraley's back. Yeah. He got hurt. That's what led to Mesa taking the job. He's been battling getting back from this hernia surgery. Had several setbacks, but he's back. He's healthy. He pretty much accepted the fact he's going to be in a reserve role. Cash said as much. Interesting thing, though, is he said he just wants to do what he can to help, and then he shared that he's never been in a playoff race before. He's never been in the postseason before. He's a 7-8-year veteran. So that's a good, probably cool experience for him just to get to be part of this. Then the other move is a little bit smaller, is Alex Cook, who's been up a couple times already, hasn't pitched recently, takes the spot of Wells is on the bullpen. Kenny Piper, who'd been kind of playing a key role as that third catcher, pinch runner. I think they were freeing them up to make some more liberal moves with, you know, Fortes and Liam Hicks earlier in games. He got sent down. And then they just had to create some roster space. Michael Grove also got claimed on waivers. And then there was just a paper move. Jacob Melton recalled, and then moved to the 60-day IL that created the roster spot to reinstate Fraley, which is way more detail than you need.
4: Yeah, well, Michael Grove claimed off waivers by the Atlanta Braves, so he joins Ha-Seong Kim, second straight year that has happened this late in the season. Finally, Topper, this is the final homestand of the regular season, which is kind of hard to believe. The Rays will play the A's, the last non-playoff team that they will see the rest of the way. Then they got the Red Sox coming in, and entering tonight, the Rays lead atop the AL East standings is 3.5 games. It does feel like it's all going to come down to next week in New York, but the Rays still have plenty of business to take care of here these next six games.
3: Yeah, I mean, there's a couple things to look for. One is, with a couple more wins and some Boston losses, they'll get to the point where, and I know no one wants to think of it this way, but if they fall short of winning the division, then there's still a matter of if you're the top wild card and you play at home, or you're the second wild card, you play on the road. So if they can kind of quote-unquote eliminate Boston, then at least if the Rays don't win the division, they're the home wild card, and they know they're coming home from Philadelphia and they're playing here, whether it's Tuesday the 29th. Mm-hmm. See, you have a calendar here. That's very helpful. Or it's on Saturday, October 3rd. Mm-hmm. Once they get that out of the way, we know their main focus, though, is trying to win the division. I agree with you. It's possible they could clinch here on Sunday, but they'd have to win all their games the rest of this week. The Yankees would have to lose all their games, plus they don't play Thursday. So most likely it happens in New York. There's a lot of scripts that could be written there, but I can tell you just from having been around this ball club for as long as I have, winning the East Division over the Yankees and celebrating it in Yankee Stadium would probably be a pretty cool thing for the Rays.
4: I would say so. That might be one of the coolest things that's ever happened to them. We'll see how it goes tonight, though, between Jack Perkins and Griffin Jacks of the Rays. Topper, thanks so much for squeezing us in here on the Rays Radio pregame show.
3: I mean, I had only 17 or 18 other things I was going to do first.
4: We'll go to a break and be back right after it. You're listening to the Rays Radio pregame show on the Rays Baseball Network.
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4: And welcome back to our final segment tonight on the Rays Radio pregame show. The Rays and the A's are just under 15 minutes away from starting out their three-game series. It'll be Griffin Jacks, the righty, going for Tampa Bay against Jack Perkins of the A's. He's also a righty. Perkins, 3-11, a 6.53 ERA. Jacks, 7-10, with an earned run average of 3.99. And how about this? Griffin Jacks has made 13 career appearances versus the A's. All of them have come in relief, and his team has won all 13 of those games. His overall numbers, 13 1/3 frames, just one run allowed, 18 strikeouts, not a single walk. His ERA lifetime against the A's, 0.68. Let's hope for more of that, but that will do it for all of us here on the Rays Radio pregame show. Andy and Neil have your play-by-play. Enjoy the game, everybody.
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26: A 2-1. Swing of the ball driven deep in the air to right. This has a chance to the wall. Gone!
6: Welcome to the Rays, Liam Hicks. A two-out grand slam is the first granny for the Rays this year.
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14: Caminero sends one way up into the air in a deep center field. 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
25: As the 0-2 is cut on and missed for strike three, and a five-pitch fourth for Drew Rasmussen, who picks up strikeout number three.
27: Crown Automotive, the better way to buy for over 50 years.
6: Killian comes plateward at a swing and a little looper. Back of second. It's going to drop base hit. Simpson rounding third. He's going to come home. There will be no throw. Jonathan Aranda does it again. His second walk-off this year. And the Rays with a clean sweep of the Giants. They come back to take it 2-1 and 10.
27: To bring you the play-by-play of today's game, here are the voices of the Rays, Andy Freed and Neil Solons.
2: Everyone to Tropicana Field. It is a new week as we begin the final week of home games here at Tropicana Field, at least for the regular season. Tonight, the A's are in town for the first of three, and the Rays are coming off a three-game sweep of the Houston Astros. Along with Neil Solons, I'm Andy Freed. We welcome you to our broadcast. And Neil, the A's come in. They have been labeled the September spoilers, and for good reason. They've been beating teams that are in playoff spots, and the Rays, 3.5 games up with 13 to go, can Neil afford any sort of a letdown?
28: And so far this year, they've been really good, Andy, at avoiding the letdown and staying through. Even when they lose games, it's not because, let's say, they had a letdown. It's just that the other team played quite well, and the A's are playing very good baseball right now, so it's up to the Rays to at least match, if not exceed, and hopefully find at least a way to win another series here.
2: These two teams met in August out in Sacramento. The Rays won all three games, had two of the three done handily. The other was a late comeback. They faced Jack Perkins, and the Rays got 12 hits against him in five innings. He'll start today. Griffin Jacks had just gotten injured, so he did not face the A's, so that's our matchup tonight.
28: And hopefully that's a benefit to Griffin and the Rays, because sometimes it'll take a little bit of time for teams to adjust to a pitcher they haven't seen before. The Rays have the benefit of facing Perkins, but you also have to remember, pitching in West Sacramento is not pitching at Tropicana Field. In fact, if you look at it as a team, all of the pitchers for the A's have much better ERAs on the road than they do at home. Not shocking. We'll see how good he is in this ballpark against this lineup tonight, which has been very hot.
14: Absolutely. First and three, Rays and A's. I'm Andy Freed with Neil Solon. So when we come back, starting lineups and first pitch. Rays baseball coming up next on the Rays Radio Network.
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28: 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Now, in terms of injuries, there are multiple ones to get you up to date on. Tyler Wells, unfortunately, went on the injured list today with forearm tightness. Now, he expects he'll be back for the postseason, but there's only 15 days left in the regular season, even backdating it 2 days. So that means that Wells will not pitch in the rest of the regular season for the Rays. That does leave a hole in the bullpen. Now, Manny Rodriguez pitched on Sunday on rehab for Durham. He will pitch again this coming week, and then the Rays will reevaluate. Taylor Walls is set to possibly come off the injured list as early as tomorrow. The Rays also activated Jake Fraley today, optioned Kenny Piper, and recalled Alex Cook from the minor leagues to replace Wells. That's our injury update from Orlando Health and Bayfront Hospital. Next up is our out-of-town scoreboard. 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And we'll start with the team closest to the Rays in the American League. That's the Yankees. They are 3.5 game back after beating up on the Twins in Minnesota yesterday 8-3. This game starts well before that one, so we'll keep you posted when they do get started in Minnesota tonight. 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Next up, the starting lineups for this evening's game. They are from Republic Bank. Time to thrive. The A's are 61-89. They are managed by Mark Kotze. And here's the group that they will deploy tonight. Leading things off is going to be Henry Bolte. He's the center fielder this evening with Jeff McNeil, the former Met, at first base, hitting number two. Shea Langeliers, we thought was going to be out for the season, but he's DHing now, coming off a torn meniscus. Langeliers hitting number three, again, normally a catcher by trade. A good friend growing up of Chandler Simpson is Lawrence Butler. Butler, coming off a two-homer game with a walk-off, will back cleanup and play right field tonight. Zach Eloff, who had a big series against the Rays in West Sacramento, he's the third baseman and hits number five. Batting sixth is going to be the former Angel, Donovan Walton. He's played well against the Rays this year and is at second base. Hitting seventh is Carlos Cortez. Cortez is the left fielder. With the eighth place batter, a former Rays farmhand, that's catcher Jonah Heim. And another former Rays farmhand, Alika Williams, will play shortstop for Jacob Wilson, who's out for the year, and that will round out the order for the A's. So again, Bolte, McNeil, and Langeliers, Butler, Geloff, and Walton, Cortez, Heim, and Williams. That's the lineup for the A's, and they will start Jack Perkins on the mound. Meanwhile, for the Tampa Bay Rays, who are 90-59, an American League best record under Kevin Cash. Yandy Diaz is the designated hitter, and Yandy to lead things off. Batting number two and coming off a two-homer game, that's the first baseman, Jonathan Aranda. The number three batter is the American League leader in home runs with 40. That's Junior Caminero. Caminero at third base. The cleanup man is Liam Hicks. Hicks will get the start behind the plate. The reigning American League Player of the Week is Victor Mesa Jr. And Mesa won that honor for the first time in right field. Chandler Simpson bats sixth. He's going to be in left field with Richie Palacios batting seventh at second base. Jorge Mateo, the shortstop, hits eighth. Cedric Mullins, the center fielder, rounds out the order. So again, it's Diaz, Aranda, and Caminero, Hicks, Mesa, and Simpson, Palacios, Mateo, and Mullins, the lineup for the Rays. And our starting lineup's from Republic Bank. Time to thrive. Rays are in their home whites. The A's are in their away grays with a green and gold trim. And let's get to our umpires. On the plate tonight will be Alex McKay, the crew chief at first, Alan Porter. Jim Wolf is the umpire at second. Roberto Ortiz is the umpire at third. Next up, our pitching preview. 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And Griffin Jack's on the hill for the Rays. Coming off a solid start his last time out, his second since coming off the injured list. He gave up a run in five innings and a 7-2 win over the Braves in Atlanta. 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Next up, it's our defensive alignment presented by Farrah and Farrah. Make it a Farrah fight. And for the Rays tonight, it's Jonathan Aranda at first, Richie Palacios at second, Jorge Mateo is at short, and the third baseman, Junior Caminero. Behind the plate tonight is Liam Hicks, and the outfield left to right has Chandler Simpson, Cedric Mullins, the Rays' Roberto Clemente nominee, and Victor Mesa Jr. around and right. Rays have two number 21s on the field. It is Roberto Clemente Knight. You've got Cedric Mullins, the nominee, and a guy who is of Puerto Rican descent. Richie Palacios wearing number 21 as well. We're set to go. And after a day off yesterday when they had the Emmys, this guy didn't win an Emmy, but he did watch Hacks, which did win a lot of awards. That's my broadcast partner, Andy Freed.
14: That's news to me. I did not realize that. I did not see the Emmys yesterday, but I understand you were pretty locked into that one. We kept one eye on that Yankees-Twins game, and the Twins had a 2-1 lead after seven, and then the roof caved in. All right, so all you can do is control what you can, and that's what Griffin Jacks is trying to do for the Rays today with the A's in town, and Henry Bolte leads off, and the first pitch is bounced along third, foul ball. We are underway at 6:40 with only six games remaining in the home schedule here in 2026. Three against the A's, including a day game on Thursday, and then the weekend set against visiting Boston. And the 0-1 from Jacks, that's a strike call with a sweeper, and he throws out about a quarter of the time. Throws a lot of those. His changeup has gotten a very good result this year as well, but I think everything is often based around the velocity of the fastball, and for Jacks, it was good to see that come back in his last two appearances. I think we all thought when we were on that same West Coast trip with the Rays went 9-0, that maybe they would have lost him for the year with the right elbow discomfort suffered in Seattle. He throws fastball high at 95, and it's one ball and two strikes. But as it turned out, yes, he missed a good chunk of time. All but one game in August, he was out. Came back two games ago against the Mets, and a much better performance against the Braves on the road his last time. He pitches low and inside, and it's two balls, two strikes. Ended up picking up the win against Atlanta. Yes, he got some run support, but one run over five was a big, big step. 2-2. From the first base side of the rubber, here he comes, and it's called strike three. Locked him up with a fastball at 95, and Bolte is retired to start the series.
28: And love against this A's lineup. The Jacks started by pounding Bolte in. That was probably the third delivery of the sequence. That was a fastball inside.
14: And one out here in the first inning, and up comes the veteran Jeff McNeil, left-handed batter. The A's, even though they are team injury here in 2026, they've still been scoring their share of runs. The left-hand batter bounces it up the first baseline, foul right near first base coach Ryan Christensen. Bobby Crosby is their third base coach across the diamond. Yeah, they're scoring runs, but they can't stop other teams from scoring runs, and that's been their main issue.
1: And we mentioned the injuries that have basically destroyed the A's season. And I don't know if there's any sort of metric that shows impact of injuries. There's a strike two called on its 0-2. They might have games missed or whatever. But when you look at the impact players whose seasons were cut short for the A's this year, this is a team that was a 500 team in mid-June. Only two games out in late June. McNeil swings and misses, hit a changeup down and away, strike three. A three-pitch strikeout. Jax gets McNeil for two men gone. When you look at the list of their injuries, from Nick Kurtz, their slugging first baseman, to Jacob Wilson, their terrific shortstop, Brent Rooker, the heart of their order, Tyler Soderstrom, all guys on 60-day injured lists. And even on the pitching standpoint, JT Ginn, engaged jump, and Luis Severino. This guy, just coming back, Shea Langeliers, missed a lot of this season. He is their all-star catcher. He takes first-pitch strike on the inside. It's 0-1. But, I mean, there's just no way that you could compete with all those main players missing. Jax throws one low and outside, a fastball, and it's 1-1. But I do think getting Langeliers back is at least a boost for him and for the group. For as much time as he missed, still leading the team with 23 home runs.